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Welcome into 8 to Late. Happy Tuesday out there. Right off the rip tonight, before we get into anything else, we have to mention the sad news in the music world. Singer-songwriter, cultural icon, and just all-around total amazing person, Dolly Parton, has passed on. 80 years of age, and thousands and thousands of songs written and recorded, a legacy that we'll be talking about for centuries. I'm telling you, just an incredible talent. And so we will be paying tribute to Dolly here throughout the evening. But make sure you tune in tomorrow morning as Charles will be on the airwaves, Creekside Mornings, with a very, very special showcase in remembrance of Dolly Parton. Not the way we wanted to start off the program here tonight, or any night for that matter, but we'll hear from Dolly coming up here in just a bit. We're gonna start off with Swamp Dog with two G's and a number called Family Pain.

100.9 The Creek, the sound and soul of Central Georgia. That was Sarah Jarosz with House of Mercy. Up next on the program, we're going to throw back to the early 1980s. I believe this actually was 1980 off of the soundtrack for 9 to 5, which starred Dolly Parton. Here she is with the title track. It's 9 to 5.

0: 100.9 The Creek, the sound and soul of Central Georgia. That was Dolly Parton with 9 to 5, the song off the movie soundtrack of the same name, which she also starred in. One thing that I love and appreciate so much about Dolly is that she was a songwriter first and foremost. Lord knows her talent for acting, for singing, her gift of gab was just top of the class. But it all went back to songwriting with her. And I read in an interview once that she would try to write at least one song every single day. So just imagine how many thousands and thousands of songs from Dolly that we'll never hear. Songs that never got recorded but were written, because she's just an absolute student of the game. Anyway, we'll be paying the tribute to Dolly here throughout the evening, and of course tomorrow morning, Creekside Mornings, Charles Davis with a special in memoriam. So make sure you tune in for that as well. We're going to step out for a quick break. Keep it locked right here to the sound and soul of Central Georgia. 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

100.9 The Creek, the sound and soul of Central Georgia. We just heard Teddy Thompson with a new one. That's So This Is Heartache. Up next on the program, we're going to roll on with Ian Noe and a number called Irene.

100.9 The Creek, the deeper the roots, the better the music. How about North Mississippi All-Stars there? That's called See the Moon, featuring Lamar Williams Jr. We're going to roll on now and keep the music coming with Kenny Meal and a number called Bloodline.

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100.9 The Creek, the sound and soul of Central Georgia. How about Uncle Lucius? That's called Keep the Wolves Away. Let's keep it in the present right now with brand spanking new music from the Womack Sisters. This is a number called If I Let You. 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

0: 100.9 The Creek. The deeper the roots, the better the music. How about a new one there from the Womack Sisters? That's called If I Let You. 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

100.9 The Creek, the sound and soul of Central Georgia. We just heard Allison Russell with new music. That's called Black Lavender, featuring Brittany Spencer. Welcome back into the 8 to late. It's the 9 o'clock hour now. Coming your way this Tuesday night from the Odo Band Studios here in downtown Macon. And before we get any further, I just want to remind everyone, you can come and enjoy music with yours truly tomorrow over at Fish and Pig, kicking off at 6 p.m., 6 to 9 out on the patio. We're going to have a party on the patio. It's going to be a great time. So please come on out and support live music. Let me know if you come out there, stop by, say hello. Let me know what you think of 8 to late. Let me know what you're listening to. What's the new music picks that just have you absolutely in fits this summer? So I hope to see each and every one of you out there. We're going to kick off 9 o'clock now with a classic from T-Bone Walker. You may be more familiar with the Allman Brothers version from Fillmore East, but we're going to throw back to a version that inspired that. It's T-Bone Walker with Stormy Monday.

100.9 The Creek, the sun and soul of Central Georgia. That was Lucinda Williams. That's called Pinola. Up next, we're going to hear new music from the Wood Brothers, who are due back here in town this week. I'll have the details, the what's, when's, and where's coming up. But first, let's hear Puff of Smoke.

0: 100.9 The Creek, the sounded soul of Central Georgia. That was the Wood Brothers with a new one. That's called Puff of Smoke. We're super excited to see them back in downtown making this Thursday night as they gear up to take over the stage at the Capitol Theater. 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And then Friday, October 23rd, Rumors ATL, a Fleetwood Mac tribute, back by popular demand as well. 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

100.9 The Creek. The deeper the roots, the better the music. How about a new one there from the DeSalons? That's called Hey Loudy Mama. Up next, we're going to hear from the late, great Todd Snyder. Here's a number called Looking for a Job. 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

100.9 The Creek, the sun and soul of Central Georgia. We just heard Dolly Parton with Jolene, paying tribute to one of the greats, Dolly Parton, singer-songwriter, and I really want to put the emphasis on songwriter. I mentioned in the last hour that she would write at least one song per day, sometimes multiple songs per day, to keep her songwriting skills sharpened. And just imagine how many songs that would be over a seven-decade career. I mean, we'll never hear a fraction of the songs that Dolly Parton actually wrote, but the ones that she released absolutely counted. Case in point, Jolene right there, which when she went into the Rock and Roll Hall of Fame a couple of years back, she did the all-star version of Jolene, where just a who's who of singers joined her in the chorus of that song, including the metal god Rob Halford of Judas Priest, who's celebrating a birthday today. And he was absolutely enamored with being able to perform with Dolly, calling that the most important moment of his entire career. So the appeal for Dolly goes much further than just the country and Americana airwaves. It really knows no boundaries. Before that, we heard Foghat with Slow Ride off of their Fool for the City album. We're going to bring it into the now with new music from Old Crow Medicine Show. This also features Molly Tuttle. This is called The Last American Waltz.

0: 100.9 The Creek, the sound and soul of Central Georgia. We just heard Old Crow Medicine Show. That's a new one called Last American Waltz featuring Molly Tuttle. 8 till 8 is going to take a quick break, and when we get back in here, we're going to fire it up with some rock and roll in the 10 o'clock hour. Don't you dare touch that dial. It's 100.9 The Creek, the sound and soul of Central Georgia.
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100.9 The Creek, the sound and soul of Central Georgia. We just heard American Aquarium with History Repeats Itself. Brand new music to bring us back into the program this Tuesday night. Welcome into the 10 o'clock hour. I promised that we would do some rockin' this hour, so let's kick it off right now with that little band from Texas, ZZ Top, off 1983's Eliminator. Let's hear Thug.

100.9 The Creek, the sound and soul of Central Georgia. We just heard Rush with Anthem, some Canadian rock and roll of the highest order right there. Rush back out on the road, paying tribute to their fallen bandmate and lyricist Neil Peart. They are literally selling out arenas at this point, you know, in their fifth or sixth decade together, playing the biggest venues of their entire career, coast to coast. And they're not the only Canadian rock band getting back out there. Earlier this year, you may remember, Triumph announced a return to the live stage after nearly three decades off. Well, they not only went out on the road and brought the Triumph catalog with them, but they also brought along Canadian rockers April Wine. So it's like a Canadian rock resurgence these days. The Guess Who also back in action as well. But I mentioned Triumph and April Wine because that tour was such a success that both bands have announced another leg. So that tour is going to extend into the fall, and they'll do sort of a second cities run through of the U.S. So head over and check out those tour dates, which just were announced yesterday, and enjoy some rock and roll from north of the border. Right now, we're going to hear new music from singer-songwriter Stephen Wilson Jr. Let's hear Preacher's Kid.

0: sound and soul of Central Georgia. We just heard Stephen Wilson Jr. That's called Preacher's Kid. Checking the calendar, there are only 67 days left until Halloween, which falls on Saturday this year. I say all of that to say that you don't have to wait till the 31st to get in the Halloween spirit. Put it on your calendar. Great White Lion, Snake, the purveyors of 80s. MTV hair metal, you know, the Bon Jovis, the Def Leppards, the White Snakes, the Poisons, and all related songs. They've got you covered with a Halloween party that's sure to absolutely thrill and chill. It's going to be happening on Friday, October 23rd over at Society Garden. Put that one on your calendar. Tickets on sale now. Again, Great White Lion, Snakes, Halloween Bash, Friday, October 23rd. And hey, that's less than 60 days away. So hey, the sooner the better, right? Check out societygarden.com for more info.
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2: Hey, Fred, those gnats flying all over your head make you look like a watermelon half sitting on Granny's porch. 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We thought it was covered in chocolate.
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100.9 The Creek, the sound and soul of Central Georgia, thrown back to 1987 off of Magnum's Wings of Heaven album. That's the opening track, Days of No Trust. Let's keep it rolling with some more Brit rock from the decade prior. This band, Uriah Heep, roared to action in the early 70s. They were actually rehearsing in the same building with Deep Purple. And can you imagine all of the volume coming out of that space? Deep Purple in one room with Ritchie Blackmore on guitar and John Lord on the Hammond organ, and then a couple of doors down you got Mick Box on guitar, and you got Ken Hensley over on the Hammond B3. That building must have been absolutely shaking the foundations. Anyway, throwing back to their Demons and Wizards album, here's Uriah Heep with Easy Livin'.

100.9 The Creek, the sound and soul of Central Georgia. We just heard Mickey Thomas and Starship with a song recorded by Jefferson Starship back in the late 70s off their Freedom at Point Zero album. That's, of course, Jane, which in those days featured Mickey Thomas in that insane, insane vocal register. And that was the late 70s. What if I told you he is still out there under the Starship banner singing those songs, belting them out with the same bravado all these decades later? He is an absolute anomaly. There's some video over on YouTube where you can see him and the band jamming out Jane recently in the same key too, which is just not fair. That just doesn't happen in rock and roll unless your name is Mickey Thomas. There must be something in the water down in Cairo, Georgia. Anyway.

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Tell the smart speaker to play 100.9 The Creek, powered by Visit Macon.

100.9 The Creek, the sound and soul of Central Georgia. We just heard Colvin and Earl. That's called Tell Moses. Up next on the program, we're going to hear from Molly Hatchet. Now, this is a new song that comes from the modern era of Molly Hatchet, led by guitarist Bobby Ingram, who's been holding down the wheel for the band now since the late 80s. He came in, not a total outsider. He came in from the Danny Joe Brown Band in the late 80s and has been holding things down ever since. They've released several albums under this leadership of Molly Hatchet, and they've been really good albums for the most part. The production quality has just gotten better and better with each release. And this newest song that we're about to hear now was actually recorded recently over at Abbey Road Studios. So let's hear Molly Hatchet with a new one called Firing Line.

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1: 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There'll be any X-Reeler lays it down. Love that station. I love them porcupine meat too.
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3: Hi, this is Wes Griffith from the Mayhem Group. This is a very special year for us because the Rookery, born July 1st, 1976, is celebrating 50 years. The previous year, the Macon Mall opened, which changed the face of downtown virtually overnight. Original owners, Sam Taylor, Jewett Tucker, and Ralph Skipper, had quite the challenge ahead, but they would persevere as downtown began to shutter its windows. The Rookery became a community gathering place, ground zero for nightlife. Many local musicians would play its stage, and some famous ones too, like Widespread Panic in 87. In 98, local musicians came together at the Rookery to celebrate the life of Brax and Tate Bragg, and Bragg Jam was born. In 2009, in the middle of a recession, me, my wife Betsy, and our partner Chad Evans purchased the Rookery from longtime owner Jim Keith. In hindsight, we were gambling on the Rookery to defy the odds once again. We freshened her up a bit, leaned into a more family-friendly atmosphere, rolled out a new menu, and before long, the Rookery took flight once again. Those early years were a magical time. The Rookery and downtown were in lockstep as the city center began to blossom. After several years, we got so busy that we were able to expand into the old Thorpe's building. Come check out the Thorpe's storefront where we've wrapped the windows with our story. Many people tell us they had their first date at the Rookery and share memories of gathering there with friends and family. Many of them have signed their names on the Rook's hallowed walls. We've been blessed with support from this community beyond our wildest dreams. It's all of you that came down to get an almond burger, some onion rings, or a Jimmy Carter shake that made it all possible. So from us to the entire community, thank you for making the Rookery what it is today. We hope you guys will come down and celebrate with us. It's been a pleasure to serve you, and we hope to see you again soon.
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We just heard new music there from Jamestown Revival. 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We're going to kick off the final hour this evening with Donnie Fritz. Here's a number called Going On.

100.9 The Creek, the sound and soul of Central Georgia. We just heard Robert Earl Keen with Gringo Honeymoon. Right now, we're going to hear new music from singer-songwriter Jade Bird. Appropriate for this time of night. It's already like 11:20 or so. So let's hear Jade Bird with a number called Dreams.

0: 100.9 The Creek, the sound and soul of Central Georgia. We just heard Jade Bird with a new one that's called Dreams. We're going to take the final break of the evening here on 8 to Late, but when we get back on the other side of this break, I promise you we'll hear from the Prince of Darkness. It's Ozzy O'Clock here on 8 to Late.
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You can head over to the Exploring Attractions YouTube channel right now and get a first look at Universal Studios' Ozzy Osbourne, Prince of Darkness Haunted House, which is coming to Halloween Horror Nights. It's going to be opening up on August the 28th down inside the park. And right now, it's looking like it's going to feature multiple rooms or scenes, which are all inspired from songs and albums like Blizzard of Oz, Diary of a Madman, Bark at the Moon, No More Tears, all the

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It's going to be a fully immersive visual and audio experience. Again, that's Ozzy Osbourne at Halloween Horror Nights Universal Studios. Check it out. Let's keep rolling now and hear from Wet Willie and their calling card, Keep On Smiling.

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That's Lee Fields and the Indications with Forever. That comes off his newest album, Sentimental Fool, available now over on Bandcamp.com. It's new, but it just sounds so instantly timeless and vintage and warm and just incredible stuff. We're going to keep rolling now and hear from Robert Plant's original band, The Band of Joy. Here's a new one called Central 209.

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We're going to ride on out of here this evening. Thank you so much for hanging out here late on the airwaves. We'll be back at it tomorrow, immediately following the local load-in with Justin Cutway. 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
5: 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As a young music photographer in Chicago, Kirk captured some of the last living blues legends, Willie Dixon, Albert King, Etta James, B.B. King, and many more. He shot iconic images of James Brown, Bob Marley, Bruce Springsteen, the Rolling Stones, and the Grateful Dead. His photos of Johnny Cash, Waylon Jennings, Willie Nelson, and Merle Haggard are outlaw classics, but Kirk's camera also captured the journey of the Allman Brothers Band for nearly four decades. Government Mule was birthed at his and Kirsten's home at the Big House. He took our very first photo and many more after that. I'm Warren Haynes, and if you're a music fan, I highly recommend you check out Gallery West, open Tuesday through Saturday from 11 to 5, and located at 447 3rd Street in downtown Macon.
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3: 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I mean, a son of to ever play the game.
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5: I'm going to do that and get me a mojo hand. 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

0: 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If you move your dial, we will cut your fingers off. And I'm Bobby Rush.
1: My pappy said, son, you're going to drive me to drinking if you don't stop driving that hot rod Lincoln. Have you heard the story of the hot rod race with the Fords and Lincolns was setting the pace? That story is true, I'm here to say I was driving that Model A. It's got a Lincoln motor and it's really souped up. That Model A body makes it look like a pup's got 8 cylinders and uses them all. Got overdrive, just won't stall. With a 4-barrel carb and a dual exhaust, with 4 different gears you can really get lost. Got safety tubes, but I ain't scared. The brakes are good, tires fair. Pulled out of San Pedro late one night, the moon and the stars were shining bright. We was driving up Grapevine Hill, passing cars like they was standing still. All of a sudden, in a wink of an eye, a Cadillac sedan passed us by and said, boys, it's a mark for me. By then, the taillight was all you could see. Now the fellas ribbed me for being behind, so I thought I'd make the Lincoln unwind. Took my foot off the gas, and man alive, I shoved it on down into overdrive. Wound it up to 110, my speedometer said that I hit top end. My foot was blue, like lead to the floor, that's all there is, and there ain't no more. Now the boys all thought, lost my sense, and telephone poles looked like a picket fence. They said, slow down, I see spots, the lines on the road just look like dots. Took a corner, sideswiped the truck, crossed my fingers,

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Knew it could catch him, I thought it could pass. Don't you know by then we'd be low on gas. 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Now all of a sudden she started knocking down the dip. 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
1: Official sources were today sad to announce the separation of Simon Swafford and his wife, Eleanor, after 17 hours of marriage. 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

0: Hi, this is Steve Davison, El Presidente of Otaben. When I take a bath, I use the creek.
1: All right, look, here's the deal. I've got a hangover. Who knows what that means?
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ride a bike 5 miles to go squirrel hunting or deer hunting, 2.5 miles there, 2.5 miles back, that was nothing. Dad and Mom wasn't going to get up and take us, drop us off and pick us up. 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
5: Gallery West is a look at American music history through the camera lens of Kirk West. As a young music photographer in Chicago, Kirk captured some of the last living blues legends, Willie Dixon, Albert King, Etta James, B.B. King, and many more. He shot iconic images of James Brown, Bob Marley, Bruce Springsteen, the Rolling Stones, and the Grateful Dead. His photos of Johnny Cash, Waylon Jennings, Willie Nelson, and Merle Haggard are outlaw classics, but Kirk's camera also captured the journey of the Allman Brothers Band for nearly four decades. Government Mule was birthed at his and Kirsten's home at the Big House. He took our very first photo and many more after that. I'm Warren Haynes, and if you're a music fan, I highly recommend you check out Gallery West, open Tuesday through Saturday from 11 to 5, and located at 447 3rd Street in downtown Macon.
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0: 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The creek is awesome.
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I discovered Buck Owens and Bob Dylan on the same night on an old wooden tube-driven radio belonging to my Uncle George Malloy. I thought Buck and Bob were some new form of hillbilly beat folk music. And then someone turned me on to the writings of Charles Bukowski and his column, Notes of a Dirty Old Man, in Open City newspaper. And later on, I'd actually meet Bukowski on Hollywood and Vine out on the street, and we'd start to correspond. Of course, at the Ash Grove, there was Ramblin' Jack Elliott, Neon Sylvia, Lightnin' Hopkins, Mance Lipscomb. Later on, I'd see Graham Parsons melting country and rock, the old Charlie Chaplin studios on La Brea. But Dave Van Ronk out east, the growling minstrel whose voice would roar above the drunken din of the White Horse Tavern, where Dylan Thomas drank himself to death. Man, a night in Dave Van Ronk's apartment.

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1: 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Welcome to Creekside Mornings for a beautiful, wonderful, fantastic Wednesday. August 26, 2026 here on the show. Yeah, we're starting this off a little differently today because I feel like it is needed to go about it this way. Not doing a big pookie moment because that's not what we're here for right now. Yesterday afternoon, around, let's say, 2 o'clock or so, the news was released that the legendary singer, songwriter, actress, philanthropist,

entrepreneur, trailblazer, advocate, cheerleader. The great Dolly Parton passed away at the age of 80. Immediately, like even here in the studio, here at the station, we all kind of had to go, "Ooh, hold on, wait a minute, what?" type of moment. And immediately started doing the things that we knew we needed to do to make sure that we gave honor where we needed to. And I think the post that we put up was very poignant. So there's that. After that, I saw a post from the family, probably about 15, 20 minutes after that. Knowing how Dolly Parton is and always taking care of her business, she had prepared for this. She had prepared her family for this years ago, because the video that came out with her head of security, who had taken over for his father that Dolly had put on, and Dolly had laid that on him years ago that when this happens, I need you to do this for me. And she put, and he recorded the message from the family and did all of that. And so you had the family's reaction. And then you saw the world just kind of all take a collective moment and go, "What the hell?" You know? And I don't normally do this because, and I've thought about this and I have to work on this for myself, but you can only talk about things from the experience that you have, right? If it's going to be truthful and it's going to be realistic, you have to talk about it from your perspective. So I have to talk about this from my perspective. Growing up as a little black kid, around other little black kids, even then I knew who Dolly Parton was. She was one white woman. I knew who she was. Didn't know why. I always thought she was nice as a kid. She always dressed really cool. As a little kid who had thoughts of singing, I kind of went, "Oh, she has a nice voice. She can sing." So that would have linked me to her. But throughout the entirety of my life, I have, from as far back as I can remember, Dolly Parton has been a part of it. And like I said, wasn't like, as a, like I said, little black kid growing up in the military, traveling around, it wasn't like I went and looked up her discography and did all that as a kid. No, but I knew who she was just from the energy she gave, not knowing the woman, not knowing anything about her. I liked her as a kid, you know? And so as you grow up and you learn things and you mature and you start to dig into things and learn things, that was when I realized what a monster this woman was. Dolly Parton didn't knock on doors. She kicked them in with high heel shoes and rhinestones on. Okay? She did things in a manner that other people looked at her and went, "Hold on, you're not supposed to be doing that. You're a woman. You can't do that." And Dolly said, "Say less. Watch this. Watch how I do this. Watch how I take control over not only my career, but my life." One of my favorite quotes, and it's been out there. She was like, "You know, costs a lot of money to look this cheap. It's real expensive to look this cheap." She always had something for you. You weren't gonna be able to get nothing over on her. And she did so much. There are so many stories that are falling out of social media right now of just little instances. Realize, people, she sent Eminem, the rapper, she sent Eminem a message when he got into the Hall of Fame. And she told him, "Listen, I don't know much about rap music, but I know you are one of the very best at it." She didn't have to do that. M said that. M said she didn't have to do that. She didn't have any reference to that. She recognized greatness. Here's another thing I realized in that thought process. Through everything that Dolly Parton did, she gave money for kids to have books across the country. The LGBTQ community, she wrapped her arm, the rhinestone dresses and arms around them like it wasn't nobody's business. She gave so much money away. She did so many things. Dolly Parton didn't have to understand you to love you. She just did it.

And I'm not talking about her music. Hell, I could go another 30 minutes talking about her music career. But that ain't what I'm talking about. The woman we lost yesterday, the advocate that we lost yesterday, the fighter that we lost yesterday, is the important thing. That voice we lost yesterday is the important thing. That spirit we lost yesterday is the important thing. You can't say nothing about her music career. I don't do award shows. Guess who was getting, who was going to get a Lifetime Achievement Award at the Americana Association Awards this year? Dolly Parton. Was I going to that? Hell yes, I was. Just to be in her presence. It's going to have a whole nother tone now. Don't know what they're going to do. So, if I feel, and I just got emotional about this now, talking about it. Because I hadn't talked about it with anybody. And y'all are most of the people that I talk to. So today we need to recognize that. Yes, I'm going to play some of the music. I'm about to play it here in a second. Because you have to. You have to. But I wanted to make sure that we took the time in the very beginning not to talk about her music and what she did there. I wanted to talk about her and how this white woman made such an impact on a little black kid to where I don't know life without her, and now we have to figure that out. So, with that being said, like I told you, it's going to be a little different this morning. We're going to take our time with this a little bit. Y'all know what one of my favorite songs is. Y'all know the reason why I love it is because it was sung by a person that Dolly gave this song to. She had opportunities to give this song to multiple artists. Multiple artists came to her and said, hey, can I have this? Hey, can I have this? Hey, can I have this? Elvis wanted this song. She said, no, you can't. Whitney came along and she gave it to her. And that was my first touch of that song, was through her. But today I'm not playing that version because I can't. It wouldn't be right. It wouldn't be respectful. You go back to the original for that. So, rest in peace, darling. As she said in her post, I'll always love you. We'll be back in a minute.

regardless of the situation, right? And that's something I need to work on. And the only way I know how to process stuff is through music a lot of times. And so that's what I want to do today. I kind of want to talk about her. Yeah, we'll get into the music and what she did musically and the accolades and things like that. And we'll play some of the stuff that you might not have normally got to hear. Of the stuff that she's done over her career. But I do, there are some songs I've got in my head already that I'm thinking about that I want to play today. But yeah, as I was just talking to Aaron Buzza about off the air, like I said, losing the musical genius that she was, the songwriter that she was. I mean, we can talk about the whole Jolene and I Will Always Love You done in a close proximity to each other being written. Her music will last forever, and that will always be the thing. But it's not the music that makes her immortal. It's everything she did outside of the music. It's everything she did outside of it. She was an advocate, but had money to go behind it and was willing to spend it. If she cared about it, she put her money where her mouth was. You don't see that with a lot of people who have the kind of worldwide acclaim that she had, the access to resources that she had. There are artists out there, and there are celebrities out there that have that kind of status and do not do what she did. They don't even think about it the way she did. And she put her money where her mouth is. So when I say, it hurts, when I say the world lost something yesterday, wasn't a musician. They lost an advocate that was willing to do what it took. An advocate that when she opened her mouth, you had to listen. Respect was due to her, so you shut up and listened to what she said. And you thought about what she said when she said it. And that's what was lost yesterday. So we come back, we'll play some more music, I'll give you your weather, and we'll talk about the life and legacy and the person that was Miss Dolly Parton. Right now, I feel she'd like this. Let's do some Hank Williams, Your Cheating Heart, here in the group.

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2: Hi, this is Wes Griffith from the Mania Group. This is a very special year for us because the Rookery, born July 1st, 1976, is celebrating 50 years. The previous year, the Macon Mall opened, which changed the face of downtown virtually overnight. Original owners, Sam Taylor, Jewett Tucker, and Ralph Skipper, had quite the challenge ahead, but they would persevere as downtown began to shutter its windows. The Rookery became a community gathering place, ground zero for nightlife. Many local musicians would play its stage, and some famous ones too, like Widespread Panic in 87. In 98, local musicians came together at the Rookery to celebrate the life of Braxton Tate Bragg, and Bragg Jam was born. In 2009, in the middle of a recession, me, my wife Betsy, and our partner Chad Evans purchased the Rookery from longtime owner Jim Keith. In hindsight, we were gambling on the Rookery to defy the odds once again. We freshened her up a bit, leaned into a more family-friendly atmosphere, rolled out a new menu, and before long, the Rookery took flight once again. Those early years were a magical time. The Rookery and downtown were in lockstep as the city center began to blossom. After several years, we got so busy that we were able to expand into the old Thorpe's building. Come check out the Thorpe's storefront, where we

0: wrap the windows with our story. Many people tell us they had their first date at the Rookery and share memories of gathering there with friends and family. Many of them have signed their names on the Rook's hallowed walls. We've been blessed with support from this community beyond our wildest dreams. It's all of you that came down to get an almond burger, some onion rings, or a Jimmy Carter shake that made it all possible. So from us to the entire community, thank you for making the Rookery what it is today. We hope you guys will come down and celebrate with us. It's been a pleasure to serve you, and we hope to see you again soon.
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I've always been a world away. I can't recall having worked one single day. When it comes to work, I'd prefer to play a jukebox in my mind.

100.9 of the Creek, the sound and soul of Central Georgia. That was Tony Joe White with Stockholm Blues here on Creekside Mornings. Let's give you your weather, since I didn't give it to you earlier. Currently, it is 72 degrees outside in beautiful downtown Macon. Today, we're going to have a high of 88, as I told you. Temps are going to drop the rest of the week. They're going to be pretty much in this range the rest of the week. We're going to get as high as 87 this weekend, so we're going to be hanging out in this range. Now, cloudy conditions are expected around 8 a.m. Says you might get a little chance of rain, but it might not be till later on. But you also know it's rain in the south, Charles. Let's not tear things up now. You ain't got money to replace stuff. Anyway, we might get a little bit of rain, but nothing too crazy, nothing too major. Just saying we might have a chance of rain the rest of the weekend, but nothing super major crazy with that, only light chances. So we can deal with that there. Lots of things to get into this weekend, lots of things to get into tomorrow, with the Wood Brothers coming to the Robbins Financial Capital Theater to play their show. You got a bunch of other music coming through, Ashes, Mojo Thunder. You got the Mercer football game coming up this weekend as well. So tons to discuss, tons to go through, and more to play from the legendary life of Dolly Parton, who we lost on yesterday. As I said, just going through social media and kind of looking at who is saying what. Because it's important in times like this, and I mean, you know, hopefully Dolly knew that we were able to give her flowers before she passed. But, you know, sometimes you really don't get stories and get things like this until after somebody's passed away, and you see the stars that are coming out right now, and the people who are coming out, not just stars, the people who are coming out that have been individually touched by her life. And that's it's a beautiful thing to see, because the world doesn't do that in this cynical, crazy, sometimes feels like they would rather see us divided than united world that we live in, because divided makes people money and keeps them employed in things. But that's a whole other story for a whole other day. It's moments like this that unite us. And I was talking to my good friend Kia Johnson yesterday for an interview for Sound and Soul of the South coming out this week, that interview with her, about music being able to cut through everything. Everything. I don't know if there's another element, spirit, force, entity on this earth that pierces through racial, socioeconomic, gender, age, sex. It doesn't matter. Music has a way of cutting through all of those boundaries and barriers that keep us apart and bring us together. And damn it, if she didn't do that, I don't know nobody else that did. So it's a life worth celebrating. It's a life worth talking about. My God, we can only wish to be so lucky. So we'll play some more of her music here in a little while. Right now, though, let's play some Marcus King. This is Heartlands here in the Creek.

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100.9 The Creek, the sound and soul of Central Georgia. That was Wayne Cochran with Mule Skin Blues. Good gracious, I'm already jumping ahead of myself. With Last Kiss here on Creekside Mornings, Charles Davis hanging out with you. My brain is on other things. As stated at the beginning of the show, yesterday afternoon, the family released a video in the world, found out that Dolly Parton passed away at the age of 80 after a brief illness. And as I said earlier in the show, like I said, the musicality that she brought was stunning. I mean, like I said, if you really pay attention to the way her career began and the way she just kind of took hold of her career, you know, yes, she came up through the whole Porter Wagoner show and all of that. But when she realized that she didn't need him to have a career, then, and people, like I said, they bucked her about that, thinking that she didn't, that she wasn't good enough to do that. I was watching, as I was looking through some music, scrolling through the internet, an old interview came up and they were talking about her, and she's, and the interviewer asked her, she's like, do you get tired of the dumb blonde jokes? And she bust out laughing. She was like, okay, so no, I they don't bother me at all. First off, I know I ain't dumb. Second of all, everybody knows I ain't blonde. Like she's like, so what am I gonna get mad about? As we said, the great thing about her was, yeah, she played off of that. She knew what the world thought of her. She knew who she was. She didn't care. You could think what you want. No, I know I'm not stupid, so you can't tell me any different. And she said, of course, everybody know I ain't blonde. Like, this a wig. Everybody know that. So it's like, come on. Anthony, just leave me alone. Anthony's up here saying things to me that we can only say in between ourselves because we're brothers and that's just how it is. But yeah, that's exactly right. whole moment we had yesterday. That was absolutely hilarious to me. No, but you're talking about a woman. You're talking about a woman who, over her career, sold over 100 million albums, got over 10 Grammy Awards in the Rock and Roll Hall of Fame. Finally, I mean, the fact that Dolly felt like she needed to drop a rock album just to get into the Rock and Roll Hall of Fame is kind of stupid. The album was great. Go listen to Rockstar. Like, it's phenomenal. You can see the influence that she's had on tons of people as well by the names she was able to get on that album. Because when Dolly Parton calls you and says, hey, you want to jump on an album with me? You go, yes, ma'am, I do. I really, really do. So you do those things. We talked about this a little while before. With different artists, but there was a time when, you know, if you were a big artist, you covered other people's songs. Like, you did that. The American Songbook was open to everybody. It didn't matter really what genre. And if you were even in the same genre, if there was a song that you liked, you played it, you ran through it. Right. So, a couple of the Dolly songs we're going to play for you now. I'm gonna play for you now as we get ready to go to break are examples of that, recorded by other people, but she made them her own. I'll go ahead and let you know now. One of them will be, I think it's Blue Yodel number 8. The Mule Skinner Blues, a old, I'm talking old country song. We're talking Jimmy Rogers type stuff here. And everyone who is anybody in country music covered that song. And man, you know what? I'm actually going to play that one first because

I can run with. The second one is one that I've known, but I had never heard Dolly's version of it. And I don't think I really listened to the entirety of the song. I kind of knew what it was about from the original artist that recorded it. But I don't think I really ever listened to it. And hearing Dolly sing this song is crazy. So after we play Mule Skin of Blues, Blue Yodel number 8, we're going to play Harper Valley PTA. And actually listen to the song because I love it, because you could actually see Dolly Parton talking smack as this woman in this song. So once again, rest in peace to Dolly. But right now, how about some Mule Skin of Blues?

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1: Took a whole lot of time just to get up that hill. 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

Somebody that just loves to learn. 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

0: 100.9 The Creek, the sound and soul of Central Georgia. That right there was Sly and the Family Stone with Family Affair here on Creekside Mornings as we continue to discuss and celebrate and talk about the life and legacy of the one and only Miss Dolly Parton. I should go get my Dolly Parton pop out of my office, but she's there for a reason. And she and literally yesterday, as I was in my office recording the pod, I positioned her like literally right over my shoulder.
1: Yeah.
0: On that. So it's very apropos that she's there. Anthony, you were here yesterday in the midst, like someone we all found out. And you've had a little time to talk about. I don't know if you really went into it on your show yesterday, but your kind of thoughts on things.
1: Yeah. I mean, I talked about it some, and I played a few songs. And I mean, I think the biggest thing with Dolly, I mean, other than you've already mentioned, you know, I'm going to switch mics.
0: Someone messes with my microphone. I know. I got you, baby.
1: Messing with my equipment.
0: I know.
1: So I think the biggest thing with Dolly Parton, other than the obvious,
0: yeah,
1: is.

0: is, as you said a while ago, of course, she covered a lot of people's songs.
1: Yeah.
0: She did a lot of originals, too, and people covered her music. Mm-hmm. A lot of her songs that she wrote, it was kind of flip-flops. She covered other people's songs, and they became famous, and then she wrote a lot of songs for people, and then they became famous later. Mm-hmm. And then it all went full circle before she passed yesterday because of the legacy of her and as she continued to build onto that. But it wasn't just her music. It was the philanthropy. Uh-huh. It was the activism. It was her standing up for anybody and everybody and just being like, just be yourself. Uh-huh. And I don't even know if you really, and she probably wouldn't even call it activism. She'd be like, it's just common sense and decency. It's human decency, cultural decency to say whatever.
1: Yeah.
0: I saw someone put up a post, someone that we know, I can't remember, about her in the early 90s. First person, you know, to ever really like use the word gay in a country music song. And then someone asked her about it, you know, because of course that was coming out or in the midst of the AIDS epidemic and everything. And she was like, I love everybody in my family and all my friends. She was like, I never question what you do. She's like, why would I? That's on you. That's you and I'm me. And why can't we all, I mean.
1: Why can't we all just get along? No.
0: But it's true. Right, and then, of course, the philanthropy on top of that, of how much she gave back to not just her community, which, of course, that was a huge thing in that part of Tennessee, in rural Tennessee, in a very, you know, impoverished part, especially when she was growing up. And it's become more of an attraction now with Dollywood and the like. But all around the world.
1: Yeah.
0: It was basically, and then you hear the stories, and Aaron and I talked about this earlier too, of, you know, someone saying that they met her once, or they met her twice, or they worked with her for a week, or whether it was a week, a month, or a year, she'd remember you.
1: Yeah.
0: And she'd turn around and say, you know, 2 years passed by as she worked with you for a month. Oh, how are your kids doing? And she knew them by name. Mm-hmm. She remembered those little things.
1: Yeah.
0: I saw a letter, and I did not know this existed, that she apparently wrote to Eminem.
1: Yeah, I saw that too.
0: Yeah, when he got inducted into the Rock and Roll Hall, or when she, when he got inducted to the Rock and Roll Hall of Fame, and she said, hey, you know, I hope that we can meet, but it was a crazy night. We know how those things go. I don't know rap, but, you know, I know that you're a special person, and somehow we feel connected through the universe, and that's just the type of person that she was. And, of course, then you can listen to any of your songs, and I don't care if you're white, black, gay, straight, purple, brown, yellow, rainbow-colored, you're gonna like it, and if you don't, there's something wrong with your ears.
1: I don't like to say.
0: Actually, there's something wrong with your soul.
1: Thank you, that part, sir. No, as I said before, the musician that was lost because she had just put out a brand new song in 2026, so it wasn't like she was not recording music. She was actively still doing that. Her songwriting legacy and the millions of records, hundreds of millions of records that she's sold, and the Grammys that she's gotten, and the other awards that she's accumulated over her career. None of that is going to change. That will always be there forever. That's not the biggest part that was lost. It's what you said. It's the advocacy that we lost. It is a person who, as I keep saying, put their money where their mouth was. If she cared about it enough, she put money behind it. And not just a little money, a ton of it. I think we're a little bit past it now, so I can say this. Y'all realize that she donated millions for the COVID vaccine. We would call it, what'd you get? Did you get the dolly? Yeah, I got the dolly.
0: Yeah.
1: You got the dolly. Okay? Like, understand the kind of power and the kind of respect that is given to somebody that can have that kind of power to do things like that.
0: Yeah.
1: And have the wherewithal to do that. Me and Aaron were talking earlier today, and we were talking about, you know, what, as we look back on her life and what she was able to do, not only with her career, but with her life in general, what can we do to try to emulate what she did? Mm-hmm. And you have to think about it. Yes, Dolly had resources. Okay. So to say that we can do all the things that she did might not be feasible, but whether she was given $100 million to a certain organization or you give $10 to one that you care about. Yep. If you care enough about it, put some money behind it. If you care enough about it, do something about it. See, as she would say, see people where they are.
0: Yep.
1: Not where you want them to be or where you expect them to be or where you think that they should be. See them where they are. I've said it probably 5 times now, and I'll say it again. She did not have to understand you to love you. Yep. She just did it.
0: Yeah. And that's what she told everybody her entire life. Why is that so hard for so many people to understand?
1: She just did it.
0: And not just today. I mean, going back in time all the way to today.
1: Yeah.
0: And I think that we need, I mean, of course, it's not, I think. It's no. We all know that we need more Dollies in the world.
1: Yes. And like I said, to know that we lost

0: lost one.
1: The one.
0: Yesterday is a thing. So I'm going to play a couple more songs.
1: I will say,
0: right now. Yeah, go ahead, baby.
1: From a selfish standpoint, we were going to see her in a few weeks.
0: And I said that before. She was going to get, and I don't know what they're going to do about it now. I haven't seen anything.
1: I'm sure it'll be huge.
0: But at the Americana Fest this year in September, at the Americana Awards and Honors, she was going to receive the Lifetime Achievement Award. I went to the award show last year. It was great. I got to see John C. Reilly. I got to see
1: John Fogerty. Got the Lifetime Achievement. John Fogerty. We saw him get up there and present.
0: I got to see Jesse Wells at that point for a hot second.
1: Yeah.
0: I got to see Maggie Rose. I got to be
1: Old
0: in the
1: 97s Ryan. Was on it. That was cool. Seeing, yeah.
0: Great night. Do I ever need to go back to another award show? No. Because it's an award show. It's a lot of stops and starts and
1: Nobody really needs to go to an award show unless you're getting an award or nominated.
0: When I found out that Dolly Parton was going to be getting this award, I was like, oh, well, I guess I'm going to the award show now, because I was not going to miss an opportunity to be in the same room with that woman.
1: Yep.
0: Not talk to her, not do none of that, just to sit in a hard church pew in the Ryman and look up on the stage and go, there's Dolly Parton.
1: An uncomfortable hard church
0: pew. It's a church pew from the old Southern Baptist days.
1: It's the mother church.
0: Okay? So, no. Now, I don't know if I want to go.
1: Uh-huh.
0: I don't know if I do. Because, one, like I said, they have not said what they're going to do as far as... Because I know there's going to be some sort of tribute to her. There's going to be. There has to be. If they don't, then that's a mistake.
1: Oh, yeah, yeah.
0: That's a huge mistake on their part. So I figure right now the Americana Fest people and the awards committee are hopefully not scrambling, but are contacting people, not going, okay, what are we doing? What are we building? Who's singing? Who are we inviting? Can they come? Like, that's happening. So I might just go just for that and then leave. Like, I'll go sit through whatever I need to sit through, and then once that happens, then I can go. But talking about her career, I was going to mention it before. Go ahead, babe.
1: No, I was going to say one thing about her career, too. Yeah. And I know you're about to you mentioned a minute ago, it's not all about the awards, but she did win 11 Grammys. Well, she was nominated, I saw, over 350 times.
0: Yeah.
1: She won 200 awards, like big time. Everything from Academy of Country Music all the way up. Oscar, 11 Grammys, Golden Globe, 2 Emmys, a Tony.
0: So she's an EGOT.
1: Along with, like, I think within those 4 big ones alone, she had like 40-something plus nominations.
0: It's crazy.
1: What?
0: Absolutely, absolutely crazy. And the story, like I said, I wish I could get the full story. I need somebody, and maybe, as we said before, and we'll talk about this for this moment, too, because, like I said, the show's going to go a little different. We're going to play some of the music, go to commercial, do all that. In these moments, you all know how it's going to go, especially in the entertainment industry. The next move is, as Anthony brought up so poignantly, okay, so next 3 years, here comes the biopic.
1: Yep.
0: Once again, to know that Dolly had already thought about certain things before her passing and had planned for certain things is a great thing. But we, Anthony, we were talking about today, there's a Broadway show about her life that has been in the works for a while, but is coming to Broadway next year.
1: Next spring
0: is coming to Broadway. So that's a big thing. You know how they do with these biopics now. They will rush them. I wish they would give it a little more time.
1: Let
0: it breathe a little bit before they did it.
1: And maybe they will, but like you said, I was like, I have a feeling that the first part of her life was already written. And someone yesterday picked up a pen to start writing.
0: To start writing the rest of it, or depending on where they're going to pause her career in the film and things like that. But she had already said, one for the Broadway side, she wanted Kristen Chenoweth, which is a great.
1: I don't know if that's who got cast, but
0: that is a great. That makes a great thought.
1: That would fit. Yeah.
0: But then I had my ideas about who should play her in the movie. But then Dolly, as Dolly would do, she's always right.
1: She just mentioned it. She didn't really suggest it, but again. If Dolly says it, there's something in the back of her head that probably influenced it.
0: Yeah, probably influenced it. Scarlett Johansson. And as soon as you said that, I went, yep.
1: I can see that.
0: I can see that.
1: Yep.
0: I can see that because she's a great actress. She can play the role. She can do all those things. Yeah. But I would love to, in some point, whether it's in the film or it's in the play, to know the true story about the night that it is said reportedly that she wrote, I Will Always Love You and Jolene in the same night.
1: Well, she said, what was it? What does she call it? 3 a.m.? Was it God's hour?
0: She said
1: she'd wake up. That was her favorite time to write. It was in the middle of the night. She'd wake up and have an idea. That's the one of those nights. She woke up 3 o'clock in the morning and wrote those songs.
0: And wrote two of the greatest songs in the world in one night. I do not know of another artist that I know of that had that kind of

moment. Yes, other artists have written a great song and then a day or two pass and they write another great song. No. For, as she said, if that's the way she looked at it, for God to look down upon her and go, you know what? I'm not just going to give you one. I'm going to give you two. Here you go, baby. You take those two. And she ran with them and, you know, did everything that she did in her life. So we will play one of the greatest songs she ever did in the world. Not only her, but anybody. Jolene, here on the Greek.

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8: The

It's a quarter to one. 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It's a quarter to two. Oh, what you wanna do? It's a quarter to three. You know what I need. It's a quarter to four. Do we have any more?

0: 100.9 The Creek, the sound and soul of Central Georgia. That was Cocaine Country Dancing from Paul Coffin here on Creekside Mornings as we continue, as we've said, to talk about the life and legacy of a one Miss Dolly Parton. And now we have the GM and co-host of Sound and Soul of Central Georgia, not Sound and Soul of Central Georgia, Sound and Soul of the South and Ripple Makers, the one and only Miss Susie Cowan. Good morning, ma'am. How are you?
1: Well, good morning, Charles. How are you today?
0: You know, I'm all right. I'm all right. Today has been a little different on the show. We have mostly played just a bunch of Dolly today, which feels appropriate. As I said with Anthony, I was in your office yesterday when, and like, this is where I would be. I would let y'all know exactly how the news kind of fell. We were in your office talking and Susie goes, "Oh no." And me and Matt Lane, host of Eight's Late, went, "What?" She said, "I don't even think I want to say these words right now." And I went, "What?" And she said, "Dolly Parton passed away." And even me and Matt just went, "What?" for a second and just kind of let that sit. So the hours have set upon us. Susie, your thoughts on Dolly?
1: So many thoughts. Yeah. I just can't think of another person, icon, individual that has made such an impact on the world. She, you know, everyone loved her. There wasn't a genre. She wasn't genre specific. She wasn't even, you know, artist specific.
0: Nope.
1: Like, she wasn't just a musician.
0: Nope.
1: She was so much more. And I just can't think of another living human or another human that is not living that is as iconic and made such an impact. I mean, yesterday I had a rush of memories come back from my childhood, but also, you know, we got her books, the Imagination. For my granddaughter.
0: Yeah.
1: And I read those to her every single time she would come over. She would say, "Where's my Dolly book?" And so, memories,
0: yeah.
1: A lifetime.
0: How they trigger them. Yeah. I've been on social media. Just kind of right now, my social media, whether it's on Facebook or my Instagram or my TikTok, are just flooded with Dolly stuff. It's just in there right now. And I just saw a news broadcast from somebody, and he said, I can't take credit for it, but it's leaning into what you said. And I mentioned a piece of this morning. In a world that can be cynical, that can just feel like being divided is the way they want us versus us being together at times, he said, and I went, you're so right. Dolly Parton was one of the last people that all Americans loved.
1: That's right. I would say all people.
0: Everybody loved.
1: Mm-hmm. That's right.
0: She's one of the last that just everybody. So tell Anthony, I'll be foolish because key y'all into some things. As an African American, I've lived through this a bunch of my life. Black folk, when we go through like death and things like that, yes, we mourn, but we gotta make a joke. Like, we've got to. It's the only way we know how to cope through it. Let me tell y'all how black people are feeling about this. And this is very true. Black people didn't play by Dolly Parton. Like, at all.
1: Mm-hmm.
0: Like, at all. Like, she was one of us. She was always invited to the cookout. People are highly upset at the Grim Reaper right now. Like, just absolutely bonkers mad. I saw some other things that people have just said. But, like, it's just, like you said, no matter what demographic, no matter what area of the world.
1: That's right.
0: If you mentioned Dolly Parton, you weren't going to get a bad word said.
1: Mm-mm.
0: And if you did, you got slapped in the mouth for it quickly. So
1: I don't know that I've ever heard a bad word about her.
0: Because you can't. Like I said, that's my thing about it. And even she said it. Like I said, I've been watching a lot of her interviews. And even she said when she talked about how people felt about her, she was like, "I don't care how you feel about me." And she kind of stepped back. She went, "Hold on, let me back up. I don't care how you feel about me if you don't want to take the time to get to know me."
1: That's right.
0: If you are just going to judge me about how I look and how you think I am, then no, I don't really care what you think about me. But if you take the time to get to know me, then that's a whole nother thing.
1: Mm-hmm.
0: I don't think we're going to have that problem. But if you don't like me because of just what you see, okay, fine, cool. That's fine.
1: She taught us some very important things, and that is be yourself.
0: Yeah.
1: Dress like you want. Be yourself. But here's the other half of what she taught us. Just be kind.
0: Yeah.
1: You can say whatever you want. And that's what I put in my post yesterday. She taught us you can say whatever you want. As long as you say it real sweet.
0: Say it real sweet and real kind and throw a little joke on the end of it. Then you're good to go.

0: That's right.
1: We did play. We're going to play. Me and Anthony were talking about this. We're going to play Islands in the Stream from Dolly and Kenny. And a lot of people from our generation didn't know of that song until the official soundtrack for the Bullworth movie with Warren Beatty and Halle Berry came into play, as I bring Anthony back in.
2: Yes.
1: And this song is literally the reason why people remember that movie is because of this song.
2: I mean, Warren Beatty's performance is pretty awesome as well.
1: It is great.
2: But Bullworth and Ghetto Superstar.
1: It's a great song.
2: Yeah.
1: And they used that, the hook. They just changed it up. But it's from that song there. But I heard there was another interview that Dolly was doing, and they were talking about I Will Always Love You. Mm-hmm. And the interviewer was talking about, she was like, you know, black people, you know, we knew about you, but our first really intonation into you was when Whitney did I Will Always Love You. And that's when we just brought you all the way in. And Dolly goes, yeah, thank you so much. I absolutely love that. I love the fact that y'all feel that way about me. And she said, you know what? And I don't even get mad when people go, oh, you know, that's Whitney's song. She's like, yeah, y'all can go and give her credit as long as y'all send me my cash.
2: Exactly.
1: She's like, y'all can let her have that.
2: I don't care, yeah.
1: Just as long as you give me my money, because I wrote that song. Mm-hmm. That was me. In that statement, she said so much of, you can let her have that. I loved her version. I absolutely love that she did that.
0: Yeah.
1: But let's not forget, I wrote it. That's so right. I'm going to get me. You can do what you want. I'm going to get me in the end, regardless. Mm-hmm. So, yeah. Like I said, yesterday was a big loss, and you're seeing it. Like I said, you don't see this with a lot of celebrities. You don't see this with everybody about how the world is just going, okay, hold up a second. What's going on?
0: It's the first thing we've agreed on in a long time.
2: Yeah.
1: That part, Susie. That part.
2: And also, I heard another thing, and Aaron mentioned it earlier too, is like Russell, someone said, I didn't think Dolly Parton could die.
1: Because she felt immortal.
2: Exactly. That's what I'm saying. That's one of those people that makes it, that's what sets it apart, makes it feel different, is because it's one of those, it's like, no.
1: Dolly can't go.
2: She can't not be here anymore.
1: Because she was here for your grandparents, our parents, us, our, like, the kids. Like,
0: she's, my grandkids.
1: Like I said, she's been up. I don't know of life without Dolly Parton.
2: No.
1: I don't remember. I can tell you now, I don't want to. We have to learn how to do so, but that's how we were talking about before. What is now about is, if we feel that much and that way about it, let's act like it then. Let's not let this be, for the next 48 hours.
2: Or even a couple weeks.
1: We have this moment. We have this moment of, let's be together. Let's do these things. And then come October, we're back to regularly scheduled programming.
2: Look, I'm going full Dolly for my Halloween costume.
1: $95 Dolly?
2: Best little
1: Austin, Texas Dolly?
2: Maybe.
0: I'm going to get you a petticoat.
1: Find you a wig.
2: Look, trust me, I'm the whole family. Both little ones and me, we're all going to be Dollies.
1: If you go as Dolly.
2: A gaggle of Dollies.
1: If you go as Dolly, I'll go as Blenny Rogers. It's the black
2: Yes.
1: Rogers.
2: Please do that.
1: I'll go as Blenny Rogers, the gambler.
2: And Eric will be ODB.
3: Brons.
2: No, nobody's bras. No, that is not allowed.
3: No. Broke the damn bell.
2: Yeah. We can be the OGs and Chibi ODB.
1: See what Dolly makes us do. It makes us have fun. And with that being said, here's Dolly. I almost messed up. Let me not do that. No, let's not do that. We're not moving anything. We're just going to play Islands in the Stream here on the Creek.

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100.9 The Creek, the sound and soul of Central Georgia. That was Patsy Cline with Walking After Midnight here as we close out another edition of Creekside Mornings. I want to thank y'all for hanging out with us today. A little bit of a different show, but I felt like, hey, it was warranted. It was needed, I believe, because there are a lot of people out there thinking about these things and trying to figure out, you know, what this means to them and how it affects them. And, you know, when you mourn over someone that you might not have ever met in your life, but has had that kind of impact on you, it is special. So as I said in the beginning of this show, I guess I didn't say it like this, but I guess I will say it now after all the thoughts. Thank you to Dolly. If I would have had the opportunity to say anything to her, if I would have gotten the chance to this year in Nashville, I would have said, with more thought now, I would have said, thank you for, you know, being an influence on my life since I was, like I said this morning, little black kid running around Columbus, Mississippi, you know, not really in the country, but knowing who Dolly Parton was, knowing the first time I saw her, that was something different, that was somebody different. And throughout my life, just growing and learning so much more about her, the person she became, the woman she became, the entrepreneur that she became, the philanthropist that she became, just the incredible human being that she continued to be throughout her life, and the things that she gave away. So somebody else, Dolly Parton, could have been a billionaire. And it looks like she gave away almost a half, like I said, over $500 million away. So she gave away $500 million to so many different causes and to so many different avenues that she cared about. So as I said, and I will reiterate, the musician we lost is important. Yes, it's very true. The ethical advocate that was lost will reverberate more than the music. And that says something, because her musical career is outstanding. So rest in peace, Dolly, to anybody who has been intimately involved with her, friends, family members, people who worked for her, anybody who has had that kind of connection with her. I'm so sorry that you lost that person in your life, because I know if she was in your life like that, you had a champion in your life. And everybody doesn't get that. So rest in peace, Dolly. We don't normally do this, but play the first thing today. Feels like it's only right to close it out. And this is how she would want it to be anyway. So as always, and as Dolly would want you to be, I want you to have a great day, and I want you to do it on purpose. But if you can't do that, do like my girl Tabitha Brown says, and don't you dare go messing with nobody else's. We'll see y'all tomorrow.

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0: And what did that mean?
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4: Good morning. Welcome in. It is hump day on Lunch with Lane, presented by Lane Southern Orchards. I am happy to be along with you for the ride today, Wednesday, year of our Lord, August, year of our Lord, 2026. It's August 26th, and I'm gonna clear out some space a little bit later to talk about, obviously, the big news in the world of music and in the world yesterday. I'll do that in a little bit. Gotta get my head right to talk about the passing of the great Dolly Parton. But I got more on the way as well, not just focusing on that, but of course that is a big focus. And I will just tell you from the very start, pay attention to our social media. Go to Facebook, go to Instagram. We've got some special programming coming up to pay tribute to the great Dolly Parton, who the world lost yesterday. She was 80. And that's like I said, I'm gonna talk a little bit more about her in just a little bit, because a good friend of mine worked for her, and want to share some of what he has shared with me over the years about her and her impact on his life. Let's kick things off though today with the Turnpike Troubadours. Here's Diamonds and Gasoline on 100.9 The Creek.

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1: 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I have, like, six ideas. The third one's about this.
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Carolina Rain, brand new music from Rhiannon Giddens on 100.9 The Creek. It might rain today. Maybe right now where you are tuning in, it is raining. When I pulled up my weather app this morning, it said the temperatures are supposed to be much cooler today than they were yesterday. I don't know if 89 degrees for a high is much cooler, but there is a decent chance of rain into this afternoon. Maybe even during Creekside Sports, we'll see some raindrops falling on my head. And then there's a chance tomorrow, pretty decent chance Friday. And then by the time Mercer football kicks off Saturday, things should be cleared out of here. And it's going to be one heck of a nice night at Five Star Stadium.

Pre-game starts right here on 100.9 at 6 o'clock. You get to hear Rick Cameron broadcasting live from Week 0, the FCS Championship game. And then you should get out to the game. Kickoff at 7 o'clock Saturday night at Five Star Stadium. Go support your Mercer Bears. And as I always say, pop in one of your earbuds. Tune your phone to streamthecreek.com so you can listen to Rick and you can watch the game right there in front of you. So I will look forward to seeing many people at the game Saturday night. It's going to be a great time. And like I said, as of right now, it looks like the weather is clearing out. Here's Sonny Boy Williamson as we continue on with music. It's Bring It On Home on 100.9 The Creek. The

over several years. The first day I got me a fuel pump, and the next day I got me an engine and a trunk. Then I got me a transmission and all the chrome. The little things I could

put it together, and when we got through, well, that's when we noticed that we only had one tail fin. About that time, my wife walked out, and I could see in her eyes that she had her doubts. But she opened the door and said,

Johnny Cash is one piece at a time on the sound and soul of Central Georgia. As I gear up in just a little bit to talk about the great Dolly Parton and the loss that we're all feeling after her passing yesterday afternoon, I do want to recognize that Mother Teresa was born on this day too. So correlation, maybe in my mind, maybe in your mind. I think that there are some things that we could learn from both the great Mother Teresa and the great Dolly Parton. And we'll talk about Dolly in just a little bit. Here's Stephen Wilson Jr. right now and Gary on 100.9 The Creek.

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the song that was made famous by Whitney Houston in the movie The Bodyguard. Dolly Parton originally wrote that song and another song on the same day. That's I Will Always Love You. And the really cool thing is seeing a lot of the tributes that poured in yesterday and last evening and even this morning, a lot of people were signing off their message about Dolly Parton with I Will Always Love You. And a lot of people were sharing messages that she's shared with them over the years, and she signed I Will Always Love You. And, you know, I, I, I, I

so many people sharing such wonderful tributes to the great Dolly Parton, who passed away yesterday at the age of 80. Found out late last night, early this morning, that she had been fighting a brief battle with cancer. And so I will say, cancer sucks. Cancer sucks. I hate cancer. And I don't want to focus on that necessarily, but one of the things that I was talking with Charles about earlier was something I saw last night that reinforced what it was that I was feeling. Some random person had posted, "Here I am thinking that Dolly Parton would never die. I myself had no idea. I mean, I knew, but I didn't really pay attention to the fact that she was 80 because it felt like Dolly Parton was immortal." And one of the cool things that I think we can take from her life, from everybody's experience, everything that Dolly Parton was as a human being, not just as a musician, is aspects of her kindness, aspects of her allyship, aspects of her advocacy, aspects of her love, that will live on. That's where a person becomes immortal, because their impact, their actions can stay with us forever. And I think as we process her loss, that's something that we ought to think about. And I will tell you, I know firsthand some experiences that a friend of mine had with Dolly Parton. He worked for the Stampede coming out of college, and he said, everything you hear about her is exactly correct. Her kindness, her care for her entire team, her love for everybody. I mean, this is a large operation between the Stampede, Dollywood, all of the people that she had in her life working on properties and working on projects that she was doing. She took a human interest in each single person. So my friend worked for her for a couple of years. He was an MC for the Stampede, and anytime he would see her, if he brought his wife and kids to see her in Branson, or if they were in Nashville and they had an opportunity to connect with Dolly, she knew him. She asked about the kids. She knew all of the important things that were going on in his life. And think about the thousands of people who worked with her, for her, over the years. She was able to immediately say, "Brent, how's Carrie? How are the kids? How is everything in your life?" And taking that human interest in people, like Charles said this morning, you can love somebody, you can support somebody, even if you don't understand where they are. So let's maybe allow her to continue that immortality by loving people and seeing them where they are for who they are. I think that's a really important lesson that we can all learn as we celebrate somebody who was immortal as she was living, and will be immortal through her music and through so many other things that she did throughout the years. I'm going to go ahead and play my favorite Dolly Parton song right now, and not going to lie, I might sit here and cry. Here's Jolene right now on 100.9 The Creek.

Dolly Parton's Coat of Many Colors, a song that was ultimately translated as a kid's book. And part of her legacy is putting books into the hands of so many kids. One of those happened to be The Coat of Many Colors. I mean, again, seeing people where they are, celebrating who they are. We don't all have to be the same. We don't all have to be the glamorous person that she ended up being. We can appreciate people. We can celebrate people. And man, what an important message and what an important legacy, helping with childhood literacy. And a lot of the Imagination Library started maybe on the heels of a project that started here in Georgia through Governor Zell Miller after he was elected in 1991. Thanks to Seth Clark for this reminder. He reached out to her. He was a big fan and said, "I'd like to give every kid who's born in the state of Georgia a book." And it was The Little Engine That Could. And this is that may have been a start because it was a few years before she started her own program. But man, think about that. How many kids have had the opportunity to read books like that because of what she did? Over the course of her life, donated $500 million to charity. What are those charities? I don't know. I know some of them. I know some of the programs that she started, but doing it silently and doing it as a supporter just because she believed in people, she believed in

pauses. How cool is that? And so again, what are lessons we can learn? How do we keep her legacy? How do we keep her immortal? Maybe see people where they are, see where the needs are. I don't have $500 million. Never will. Sorry to say. More so for my wife and kids when I depart this earth. But maybe you see somebody who needs a little bit of help. Can you provide that help? And maybe do it secretly. Maybe you don't have to make a show of it. And I think that that's something that we can learn from her, too. We'll close out our little tribute here. Again, stay tuned. Keep locked in on our social media for more information about special programming as we pay tribute to the great Dolly Parton. Here's the Bargain Store from Dolly Parton right now on 100.9 The Creek.

Oliver Woods, Soul of This Town on 100.9 The Creek. You also heard Brandi Carlile before that, and if you're interested, go check out the tribute that Brandi Carlile wrote about Dolly Parton as well. That song was called Right on Time. Here's Devin Griffin right now, Black Dog Rabbit Hole on 100.9 The Creek.

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1: Hey, why are you walking like that? This? Aliens. You got abducted again?
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American Aquarium's history repeats itself as we move to hour two. On your Wednesday lunch with Lane, presented by Lane Southern Orchards, you heard Chris Jacobs and Bone Digger. Before that, I've got a special tribute to the Beatles coming up because one of their big songs was released on this day back in 1968. So we'll hear a version of that song as well. And maybe you're thinking about lunch. So let me plant a seed for you. Here's Wet Willie's Red Hot Chicken on 100.9 The Creek.

There's Sierra Farrell and years on the sound and soul of Central Georgia. And, you know, I want to maybe brighten things up a little bit here. On this day in 1937, General Franco's nationalist troops conquered Santander during the Spanish Civil War. And how am I lightening this up with the Spanish Civil War talk? As we learned from Saturday Night Live, and shout out to Garrett Morris specifically, Generalissimo Francisco Franco, still dead. Here's Tedeschi Trucks Band right now on 100.9 The Creek.

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There's the song Tennessee on 100.9 The Creek. That's the band The Creekers. As we move through hour two of your Wednesday Lunch with Lane, I'm Aaron Buzza here with you. Happy to have you along for the ride. I get to sit in the pilot's chair later on during Creekside Sports today. So maybe you'll hear my voice. Maybe you won't. Steve Norris running point. He's the Steph Curry of today's Creekside Sports because Daniel is moving a kid back to Las Vegas, and pretty soon he will be like Nick Cage and leaving Las Vegas. But Steve will be in running point today, and I'll be sitting there, so maybe you hear me. Interestingly, as I was going through things that happened in TV, film, pop culture today, in 1968, the Beatles released the song Hey Jude. It was the Billboard Song of the Year that year, 1968. And in 2013, Billboard released a list of the biggest songs of all time, and it was number 10. So here's Wilson Pickett's version of Hey Jude on 100.9 The Creek.

That is my favorite song by Ryan Bingham. That's Where My Wild Things Are on 100.9 The Creek. Happy birthday today to Macaulay Culkin, who's 46 today. So in celebration of Macaulay, do not throw a party with cardboard cutouts and light things up but maybe have a Wet Bandits themed party in his honor today. Or just maybe get a big cheese pizza all for yourself. Just a thought. Way to celebrate the great actor Macaulay Culkin. Here's Van Morrison right now, and it's Stone Me on 100.9 The Creek.

Liz Brasher's Blood of the Lamb on the Sound and Soul of Central Georgia. Bit of history here that has a Macon connection. On this day in 1907, Harry Houdini, who has performed here in Macon, escaped from chains underwater in 57 seconds at Aquatic Park in San Francisco, California. Don't do this. Don't do this. But how long could you hold your breath? I mean, first and foremost, I don't think I can hold my breath for a minute. So there's that. And I certainly don't know that I would be capable of holding my breath for any more than maybe 20 or 25 seconds if I'm underwater, or having to try to untangle myself and unlock myself from chains. So, you know, go to the Grand Opera House, hear the stories about Harry Houdini there, and then again, don't test yourself by trying to be underwater for 57 seconds today. Before I get out of here, and I'm not even going to get out of here, before we change over to Creekside Sports, and I'm just going to be firmly planted in this chair, I've got Little Richard on the way, because let's celebrate Macon today on a Wednesday. Here's Sunvolt right now, though, and Serenade Song on 100.9 The Creek.

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1: Gallery West is a look at American music history through the camera lens of Kirk West. As a young music photographer in Chicago, Kirk captured some of the last living blues legends, Willie Dixon, Albert King, Etta James, B.B. King, and many more. He shot iconic images of James Brown, Bob Marley, Bruce Springsteen, the Rolling Stones, and the Grateful Dead. His photos of Johnny Cash, Waylon Jennings, Willie Nelson, and Merle Haggard are outlaw classics, but Kirk's camera also captured the journey of the Allman Brothers Band for nearly four decades. Government Mule was birthed at his and Kirsten's home at the Big House. He took our very first photo and many more after that. I'm Warren Haynes, and if you're a music fan, I highly recommend you check out Gallery West, open Tuesday through Saturday from 11 to 5, and located at 447 3rd Street in downtown Macon.
2: Hi, this is Wes Griffith from the Moonhammer Group. This is a very special year for us because the Rookery, born July 1st, 1976, is celebrating 50 years. The previous year, the Macon Mall opened, which changed the face of downtown virtually overnight. Original owners, Sam Taylor, Jewett Tucker, and Ralph Skipper, had quite the challenge ahead, but they would persevere as downtown began to shutter its windows. The Rookery became a community gathering place, ground zero for nightlife. Many local musicians would play at stage, and some famous ones too, like Widespread Panic in 87. In 98, local musicians came together at the Rookery to celebrate the life of Braxton Tate Bragg, and Bragg Jam was born. In 2009, in the middle of a recession, me, my wife Betsy, and our partner Chad Evans purchased the Rookery from longtime owner Jim Keith. In hindsight, we were gambling on the Rookery to defy the odds once again. We freshened her up a bit, leaned into a more family-friendly atmosphere,

0: out a new menu, and before long, the Rookery took flight once again. Those early years were a magical time. The Rookery and downtown were in lockstep as the city center began to blossom. After several years, we got so busy that we were able to expand into the old Thorpe's building. Come check out the Thorpe's storefront, where we've wrapped the windows with our story. Many people tell us they had their first date at the Rookery and share memories of gathering there with friends and family. Many of them have signed their names on the Rook's hallowed walls. We've been blessed with support from this community beyond our wildest dreams. It's all of you that came down to get an almond burger, some onion rings, or a Jimmy Carter shake that made it all possible. So from us to the entire community, thank you for making the Rookery what it is today. We hope you guys will come down and celebrate with us. It's been a pleasure to serve you, and we hope to see you again soon.
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2: And welcome into Creekside Sports. Steve Norris here. Daniel is not here. He's in Las Vegas. Looks like he got a job back at UNLV, so Daniel's helping him move. In fact, Daniel just sent me a text a while ago that he just crossed through Oklahoma City, 1,000 miles, and they got 1,000 more miles to go. So be careful out there, Daniel. In the meantime, we have Joe Finkelstein filling in for Daniel today, just like yesterday. How you doing, Joe?
3: I'm doing fantastic. Thanks, Steve.
2: Yeah, you got it. You got it. We've also got our esteemed... I'm not having a good day, folks.
4: It's okay, Steve.
3: Aaron Buzza.
2: God, I don't know why I couldn't think of Aaron. Aaron, thank you for running the board today.
4: Absolutely.
2: Man.
4: I also got the text from Daniel that gave me where he was halfway there, and I said, listen, $10, I'll pay you back 1,500 yards or more for Justin Jefferson this year, and I'll even cut you in on the winnings if I win, when I win.
2: Oh, to place the bet out there in Vegas.
4: Absolutely.
2: So you're going over 1,500 yards.
4: Correct. That is correct.
2: On Justin Jefferson.

0: Indie.
1: Okay. Yeah. Yeah, I can buy that.
0: I have high hopes.
2: Let me ask you this. Clearly, Daniel's listening to The Creek online.
1: Probably.
2: But
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2: If he wasn't, what does his playlist look like?
1: Daniel? Well, I know he's big into the Foo Fighters. So that would be something he would probably be listening to if he's not listening to us right now. So, oh, hey, we got Josh Harris Williamson in here. Good to see you, Josh. Let's try and do we have a mic for him? Oh, Aaron may have to give up his mic.
3: We can split this one. We got a couple in.
1: How you doing, Josh?
4: I'm good. How y'all doing?
1: Good, man. We're just getting started on the show here. Aaron was just talking about he wants Daniel to place a bet for him when he gets out to Vegas for over 1,500 yards for Justin Jefferson. What do you think?
4: I'll take that because I'm a big Kyler Murray guy. I've always been a Kyler Murray guy, especially seeing him in Oklahoma. People don't like the 5'10 quarterback. They think he plays too much Call of Duty and this, that, and the third. But he's a guy I really like. I think he could really run his offense way better than J.J. McCarthy could.
1: Oh, well, okay. I've forgotten that Murray.
0: Thank you.
1: Yeah, I had forgotten that Murray had gone to Minnesota. So that's going to be interesting, him running that offense. Do you think so? I'm curious, and we'll have to pass the mic back to Aaron Buzza. So you're a Vikings fan.
0: I am, yes.
1: So how do you feel about this move?
0: The move to start
1: Kyler Murray?
0: I think you have to do it. I think he's a more proven commodity. I don't know. Well, I'm going to backtrack on things that I've said by backtracking two things that I've said. I didn't love J.J. McCarthy in college, and I did not want the Vikings to draft him. I also still think he may have what it takes, but I'm 47 years old, Steve. I've never seen the Vikings in the Super Bowl. I'd love to see it at some point.
1: Been
0: so
1: a long time.
0: Give me the best opportunity for me to see my team actually have success.
1: When was the last time Vikings were in? Like 75? It was in the 70s.
0: Yeah. It would be,
1: I mean, they went to four.
0: Before 1978. How about that?
1: Yeah. They went to four. And of course, like the Bills, they're 0-4. And then, frankly, they should have gone in 98. And the Falcons upset them.
0: I don't want to talk about that because you don't want to see me cry.
2: Let me ask you this, fellas. I'm looking at, I don't even know what site I'm looking at, but Draft Sharks. Kyler Murray's chance of injury in 2026, they're putting at 33%. So does that concern you? You're basically, you know, have two quarterbacks who've got an injury history.
0: That's 67% chance that he's not going to get injured, Joe.
1: That's right.
0: I mean, I think that, unfortunately, in the NFL, in college football, football in general, because it's a violent sport, every single play is a train wreck. And the chance of injury is so great at any given point, you can't necessarily plan for your starters to play 17 games throughout the year. So I still like our chances.
1: Okay.
0: I still like our chances.
1: Yeah. All right. Understood. All right. So baseball. By the way, let me say who's on the. We only have one guest today. It's Mercer head coach Joel Taylor. He's going to join us at 1:15 in the next segment to talk a little bit about their first game of the season, which is this Saturday. They'll take on East Texas A&M. We had Caleb Slinkert on yesterday, who's a graduate of East Texas A&M, and talked about the Lions a good bit. And interested to hear what Coach Taylor has to say, you know, in preparation for this game on Saturday, Joe.
2: It definitely. You know, I keep on getting stuck. What do you have to do to get that A&M, you know, highlighted after your school's name? You know, I'm thinking agriculture.
1: Agriculture, manufacturing.
5: Military.
1: Oh, is it military?
2: Military.
1: Oh.
2: I thought it was mining. It's military?
5: Mm-hmm. I believe so.
1: Okay. I thought it was.
4: Texas A&M is somewhat of a military school.
1: Themselves. Oh, yeah. Yeah. They're known for their cadets. And oh, that's. That's a big part of their crowd, the stands. You know, what's their dog's name? Reveille? I think their dog, yeah, their little mascot's called Reveille. So I think I've got that right. Right, you know, Joe? Come on.
2: I think about Georgia. We've got, you know, Georgia Tech and University of Georgia. For the most part, I mean, Georgia Southern football. You look at Texas, they've got what? Texas.

0: Texas, Texas A&M, Texas Tech, SMU.
1: Baylor.
0: Baylor.
1: Houston.
2: SMU.
0: Oh, huge.
1: They've got something
2: Texas
1: like...
2: Texas Southern.
1: They've got something like 10 Division I schools. Rice.
2: Abilene Christian.
1: Is Division One. Are they Division One?
2: Yeah, Abilene Christian. Yeah. They're FCS. Yeah.
0: You're saying Rice.
1: Oh, FCS. Okay. Yeah. I was saying 10, or what I meant was 10 FBS schools.
2: Oh, wow.
0: Sam Houston State. But I'm just looking at, if you're like this premier high school athlete, you know, you're thinking about going to college in Texas, kind of what your pecking order is, you know. So you look at a school like, you know, West Texas A&M, and I wonder if they're getting their athletes, I guess, primarily from Texas, but, you know, if they're having to go to other states and stuff. We don't know that.
1: That's a great question. I don't know.
2: And they're probably going to get some from Oklahoma as well, some of the nearby schools, a couple of Louisiana guys, I would think. And yeah, Arkansas as well, especially. And then again, the transfer portal will bring guys from anywhere that just need a home to East Texas A&M. Again, formerly Texas A&M Commerce, they were a big time powerhouse. So they had to find those kind of underrated guys in Texas for a long time. And I think they still probably have to do that. With how big the state is, they could probably pick from some of the lower level guys from San Antonio, from some of these other smaller towns that we've probably never heard of out in Texas as well.
0: You know, what I'm wondering is the athletes' kind of mentality. Are they going right now to school thinking, okay, I'm going to go to, you know, maybe FCS, and but with the portal and everything like that, this is my first stop. I'm moving up. Quarterback last year at Mercer. I mean, 10, 15 years ago, I mean, you're going to college and you're going to stay there pretty much.
2: Right. It's kind of like, the landscape now is to kind of get your foot in the door. Like, it's just like getting a job to me. You kind of want to go somewhere. Sometimes, if you're a highly touted recruit, you have a little bit of a different leeway. But if East Texas A&M is one of your only schools, or Mercer is one of your only schools, you might have, if you have that type of offer, you probably have about 5 to 7 to pick from. So it's about who you're the best fit at, where you think you're going to play early. And then the earlier you play, the easier it is to transfer up. Because if you play as a freshman, even if you get a couple snaps, say you're a freshman receiver, catch 12 catches, 200 yards or something like that, maybe a touchdown or two, you could transfer up with just that, because you have the upside that you got on the field as a freshman and you made somewhat of an impact. So that's the kind of thing you look forward to moving up. So some people do come in with that, but some people also say, this is the place I wanted to go. They have my major. It kind of depends on the guy. It's really a case-by-case basis that a lot of people don't really look into.
0: Right. Plus getting this fifth year now, too. It's,
2: right.
0: You know,
2: right.
0: Opening up those opportunities.
2: 5-5.
1: Yep, absolutely. And the thing is, you know, being in Texas, a school like East Texas A&M, you know, they used to be Commerce, right?
2: Right.
1: They used to be a powerhouse. I don't think they are now. And it's got to be harder now. I mean, like, look at Mercer. They had the kid Braden, the quarterback, you know, did so well. Well, before the portal, I mean, he'd still be the quarterback.
2: Right. Guaranteed.
1: I mean, yeah, he'd be playing through his senior year. And as good as he was, you know, a chance to get drafted. But now, I figure East Texas A&M, they go through the same thing. You were just talking about how they got to find these diamonds in the rough. You know, they got to find the two-star that's really a four-star kind of thing.
2: Yeah.
1: Well, the problem is, if they get there and they turn out to be the four-star, they're gone.
2: They're gone. They're definitely
1: because
2: gone.
1: Here comes Texas. Here comes SMU, which is right up the road from Commerce. You know, and, I mean, SMU, Texas, I mean, they got more money than, you know.
2: Or even Texas
1: some
2: Tech.
1: Some states, you exactly. know. So, I that's one thing I meant to ask Caleb, yes, or
0: Caleb.
1: Yeah, that's one thing I meant to ask him about yesterday. Is, you know, does Texas A&M have that problem too? You know, I mean, I imagine they probably do, right?
2: Yeah. And we talk about how bad it is in football, but in basketball,
0: oh, wow.
2: You have literally a whole new 13 to 15 guys every year. So, like, I'll give you the guy.
1: Oh,
2: you
1: Georgia. I mean, yeah. We're seeing that with the University of Georgia.
2: Who was it? I was seeing. I think it was LSU. That they only have 5 guys on their basketball roster right now. And classes start what? Today? Started
1: what?
2: Last week. They only have, but they have some type of injunction in to where they can bring a guy in. He might not have classes in the fall, but he'll have classes in the spring, but they can bring him in. So it's all these weird rules that when you're at a big school, you're at a Georgia Tech, you can come up with these random rules because you're the cash cow for the NCAA.
1: Well, yeah, and I mean, we've talked about this on the show before, but so much has changed as far as all that enrollment stuff, and

0: you don't see anyone declared academically ineligible anymore. Right. It never happens. And it used to happen to Georgia, you know, a good bit. It was frustrating. But, I mean, when's the last time you heard someone being declared academically ineligible?
1: You really don't, because they have all the resources there. So you have study hall, you have study tables, you have people who will do your homework for you.
0: Oh yeah,
1: and especially
2: North Carolina,
1: exactly. Even I know you're a Georgia fan, but they get off scot free with a lot of things.
0: I know. Hey, look, I know
1: the speed and stigma is true.
0: Well, that's just it. On Facebook, I'll see people lumping them in with other players at other schools that are committing crimes. I'm like, hang on. Now, I know we had that terrible incident with a couple of deaths. That was awful. But for the most part, I mean, it's guys speeding, out on the highway.
1: Right.
0: You can't lump them in with people that are going to prison for crime.
1: Exactly.
3: Fellas, East Texas A&M mascot is Lucky the Lion.
0: Right.
3: Okay, going back, it says decades ago, you used to have scenarios, situations where you'd have live lions. What's the you guys remember seeing like a live animal, other LSU, than Uga?
4: Mike the Tiger.
0: Yeah. LSU still does it. And Colorado, they run a buffalo on the field. Back in 06, Colorado played at Georgia and they brought the buffalo.
4: What's the buffalo's name?
0: Look, I've got nothing on names today. So Ralphie?
4: That's right.
0: Ralphie.
4: That's right.
0: Yep. Yeah. Yeah, it just came to me. Yeah, so yeah, they still do that. It just kind of depends on where you go. But, hey, we're up against a break here. We'll come back to that after this next segment, where we're going to have new Mercer head coach Joel Taylor on to talk about the game this Saturday. So stick around.
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0: And now, back to Creekside Sports. Daniel Shirley and Steve Norris.
1: Welcome back into the Creek. Steve Norris here along with you for Creekside Sports. Daniel is out until Monday. Joe Finkelstein's filling in, and also Josh Harrison Williamson from WGXA. And right now, it's time for Mercer football. And to do that, we're going to talk to new head coach Joel Taylor. Coach, how you doing?
2: All is well. Excited about this weekend.
1: Yeah, we are too, man. We can't wait to get this season on the way. You're going to be playing, welcoming East Texas A&M into the stadium, and so tell us a little bit about what we can expect from the Lions.
2: Yeah. You're going to expect a team that's going to come in here hungry. They get an opportunity to play on national TV, on ESPN,
1: yeah.
2: And also get a chance to play, you know, a nationally ranked team, you know, so those guys would be amped up and ready to go and excited about the opportunity. Just as far as from, you know, a team standpoint, they definitely got talent. They did a really good job in the portal. Most of their guys on defense are new, even the coaches. So they got a heavy lift there, a lot of unknown there. On the offensive side of the ball, they got a quarterback that's a returner, a running back that's a returner, tight end that's a returner, and one offensive lineman. So they got four returners on offense, and their head coach is an offensive guy. So he's the one that calls the plays, and he's been there for the last 4 years. And they have a lot of pride in that institution.
1: Well, they are the Lions. So, you know.
2: No doubt. And I think they won the national championship in D2 in, you know, 2017. So, you know, those guys have a lot of pride. They've been it's been a heavy lift for that head coach. They went from D2 to D1 about 3 or 4 years ago. So they're you know, like I said, you know, this is his fourth year, and he feels really good about his football team. Probably better than any year that he's had. And they'll come out here fighting now, and we got to be ready for it.
1: What kind of offense are they going to throw at you?
2: Yeah, the spread offense, man. Some quarterback run game stuff, some zone read stuff, stretch stuff. They do a really good job in the RPO game. The quarterback's not a big drop back guy, so I would think they're going to get him on the perimeter and some quick game stuff. So we just got to do a good job of tackling, keeping things in front of us, and not giving up the play action, big ball, big boy ball. But I think they do a really good job at quarterback. Actually, last year, they were, I think, ranked 19th in the nation in passing offense. So they'll throw it around a little bit. The head coach has a Arena League background, you know, so I think you'll see some unique things out there, from trick plays to different type of motions and shifts. But they do have a plan on offense, and we got to do a good job of being disciplined on the defense side of the ball to stop them.
1: So let's talk about your team a little bit. How are you doing health wise?
2: We're doing okay. You know, we always call it Dr. Game Week when Dr. Game Week comes. You know, a lot of guys are ready to go, man. But we're doing okay. We had two season-ending injuries in the spring, but other than that, we've been pretty clean from an injury standpoint. And I think that's important, you know, because anytime you talk about the depth, you know, I think at FCS football, you don't have as much depth as you want, you know, so you got to keep guys healthy. And we do a good job of practicing, of trying to stay healthy, but also be physical. And then we preach to our guys from a recovery standpoint, man. We got to do a great job of being a true student athlete as far as the recovery piece. And our guys do a good job with that stuff. So hopefully we can stay healthy throughout the year.
1: All right. And it's my understanding you haven't named a starting quarterback yet, right? Is that a game time decision?
2: Yeah, it's going to be a game time decision. I say a game time decision. We've made that decision. We just haven't made it known publicly. I just think, you know, especially in today's time, and we're playing a new opponent. They don't know us. We don't know them. So any advantage that we can have, I want to take. You know, I do think we have three guys that can go out there and win us a ball game. You know, so they got to watch film on all three guys, you know, so that's extra work on them. Like I said, we've named the guy, and, we just want to keep that close to the vest until game time.
3: Hey, Coach Taylor, it's Joshua Harrison Williams. Got to see you a little bit on Monday at Media Day.
2: Yeah.
3: And you talked today about the prolific passing offense that East Texas A&M had last year. So what kind of burden is that on this defensive backfield, on the guys like Brandon Gunn, who's one of your captains, on a different guy like a

0: Emmanuel Lane. What is that on them, and what do you expect out of them on Saturday?
1: Yeah, I'll be honest, really the whole defense, it's not just the DBs, man. I don't know if you ever heard the best type of pass coverage is a pass rush.
0: Right.
1: Okay.
0: Yes.
1: So we got to do a great job of kind of getting after the quarterback and doing a good job staying in our lane, our run lanes. That quarterback, like I said, he's not going to just drop back and just light us up. He's going to light us up in, play action, deep balls, get outside the pocket, quick game, get some yak yards out of that. So, with all that being said, we got to do a great job of being disciplined, on the play action pass. We got to do a great job of tackling, not allowing any kind of yak. And we got to do a good job of keeping him in the pocket because one of his biggest traits is his legs. He can run, man. He can school a little bit and he's fearless. So, but now I know they don't want him running a lot because we're gonna try to damn knock his butt out too, but I, like I said, I just say we got to do a good job just being disciplined, staying over the deep ball and tackling when we need to.
0: Yes, sir. Are you gonna be a? Is it gonna be a contain type of day or a spy? Are you gonna mix it up? You want to stunt? What do you want to
1: We can get after the quarterback.
0: do?
1: We just got to be disciplined in what we do. And the defensive line, they know. We have certain type of pass lanes. Hey, this is your lane.
0: Right.
1: You're an ear rusher, you're an eye rusher, you're a nose rusher, and you just got to do. You got to be disciplined and stay in those lanes. A lot of time, guys just kind of want to do what they want to do. Now you can't do that versus this kid. But we want to tear after him. We just got to be disciplined within our pass lanes.
0: Yes, sir. And lastly, on the offensive side of the ball, on Monday, you talked about a guy named Eric Rashid. Can you give us a little bit of insight into who he is and how he might be used on Saturday?
1: Yeah, man. Eric Rashid is a really good football player, we think. When we actually recruited him, we recruited him as our H position, which is Braden Smith. So Braden Smith plays our H position. Well, we got two dynamic guys at one spot, so we moved Eric to the X for us. So you'll see Eric in some jet sweep stuff. You'll see him in our passing game as far as a deep balls, some stuff over the middle. We can also throw a screen to him, things of that nature, man. So, you just gotta find a way to get him the ball. But as far as a human, man, I mean, he's awesome, man. He got a really good family, really great dad. We were lucky to get him. There were some other suitors. I'm talking about some big time suitors. I'm talking about some FBS suitors, and he decided to come here. I think he felt a comfortability, with our players, our staff, and chose us, man. So we're lucky to have him. But I do think he's going to have a big season for us, just like Braden.
0: Yes, sir.
2: Yes, sir. Joe, did you have a question?
3: Yeah, coach, third straight SoCon.
1: That's the hope now. That's what we're gunning for. That's one of our goals. By the end of the day, I think the main goal is, always going to be the national championship. If we don't win a SoCon championship, if we win a national championship, I'm okay with that too. Okay. But getting into those playoffs, and having an opportunity to, really showcase ourselves and go deep in the playoffs. I think that's the one thing, we've missed at Mercer, man. We've gotten past the first round, but we got to bang on go deep in those playoffs to be, nationally known, as far as from our conference, the Southern Conference, but also as an institution. And I think we can do those type of things. But the number one goal is definitely in that third championship, though.
3: Well, they got rid of North Dakota State for you, right?
1: I'm telling you, South Dakota's still there. South Dakota
2: I'm about
1: State's
2: to
1: still there.
2: say,
1: Montana,
2: yeah,
1: Montana
2: Montana.
1: State. They still there, and we got to do a good job. And, that was one thing I told our guys too, man. I don't know if you guys know the last national champion, from the Southeast, it was, Appalachian State, I think in 2008,
2: Yeah,
1: and,
2: they won
1: I
2: three
1: think
2: in a
1: we play,
2: row.
1: no doubt, no doubt.
2: Yeah.
1: But we play a great brand of football, down here in the South. I think the missing piece, is, down South, our young people just transfer from school to school to school to school. Well, you don't hear that up there, right? Like, you don't, you'll hear us losing a kid to a Georgia Southern or a Georgia State. Well, you don't hear Montana losing to a Sacramento State or a Miami of Ohio or East Tennessee State. Those guys stay there. And I think that's one of the keys that we have to do here, if we want to, have those type of opportunities. And I think we do have a strategy in place here where we can do that.
2: And coach, you were here before. We all know that, as assistant. Now Saturday is your first game as head coach. As Is any

0: anything changed? Anything different about you know, that first game compared to when you were here before?
1: Yeah. Every time I walk into the office, you know, I walk into the office, I look to the left and there's two championship trophies, right? So, you know, anytime you have success, I think the expectations change. You know, when I was here the first time, the expectation was to win a SoCon championship, right? Well, that took about 5 years to happen. You know, the expectation here now is, you know, to win a national championship. So the bar has been risen here, we don't shy away from that. You know, I think anytime, you know, you lace up them cleats and you start a football season, that's the great thing about FCS football. Everybody has an opportunity to go win a national championship. Everybody. You know, it's a little bit different than the FBS guys. You know, it's only a couple of those guys can then go win it every year. But in FCS, man, you can build your team and have an opportunity to do that. But definitely the expectations change, and we welcome it, and we enjoy that. But at the end of the day, we set a standard, and we gotta you know, come in and live up to that standard every single day. And I'll be honest, we gotta raise that standard as well if we want to accomplish what we want to accomplish.
2: Hey, Coach, let me ask you this: what's the importance of having that ESPN audience?
1: Oh, man, I mean, I think that's bigger than the OJ case. I mean, you're talking about, you know.
0: Pretty big.
1: yeah, ain't no doubt. You know, I mean, and it's not just, you know, us for the players and things that they, I think it's us for, you know, a community, right? You know, you're putting a national spotlight on Middle Georgia. Everybody gets a chance to see what makes Middle Georgia special, right? Everybody gets a chance to see what makes Mercer special. Everybody gets a chance to see what makes the SoCon special. Everybody gets a chance to see what makes our football team special. So, yeah, and that's a nationally broadcasted, and you can't, you know, you can't pay enough to have, you know, your logo out there on a national brand where kids from Alaska can see it if they got ESPN, you know? So it's really, really big. I think our kids are excited as well. It gives them an opportunity to show the world what we've been working since January, you know, and my guys been working really, really hard, you know, playing in our program, man. It's tough now. You know, we push our kids to, you know, excel off the field, on the field. We hold them accountable. So, you know, I know they're, you know, biting at the bit to, you know, show the world, like, what, you know, what we've been working for.
0: Yeah, well, if Judge Ito and Cato Kalin show up, I guess we'll know that it's as big as the OJ trial. So, hey, Coach, thanks for joining us. We really appreciate it. Looking forward to that kickoff, 7 o'clock this Saturday on ESPN against East Texas A&M. Wish you good luck, and go Bears. And we'll hopefully talk to you next week.
1: I appreciate it. Hey, whoever's listening, I want Five Star Stadium to look and sound different on Saturday. So if you ain't doing nothing, hey, we need to be there supporting us and supporting Middle Georgia.
0: Absolutely. Coach Taylor, thanks a lot. Go Bears.
1: Thank you. Appreciate it, guys.
0: Talk to you next week. All right, that's Coach Joel Taylor, the head football coach of the Mercer University Bears. And like we said, they'll be taking on East Texas A&M at Five Star Stadium this Saturday, August 29th at 7 p.m. Get out there and support the Bears. All right, well, we got to take a break. When we come back, we'll talk some Braves, so stick around.
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3: Welcome back into the Creek. Steve Norris here with you on Creekside Sports. Daniel is out of town until Monday. In the meantime, we got Joe Finkelstein here and Josh Harrison-Williams to fill in for Daniel. Appreciate you guys joining. By the way, on Aaron Buzzer running the board. Thank you, Aaron. Meant to add there after we got a phone with Coach Taylor that you will be able to listen to the Mercer Bears football game right here on the Creek. It's best if you bring a radio with you to the game and listen to the Creek and watch the game there in Five Star Stadium. We really need to pack that thing out because, I mean, back-to-back conference champions. I mean, come on.
4: Absolutely. And it's always great getting to hear Rick Cameron do a game.
3: Oh, yeah. Yeah. Who does color with Rick? Anyone know? It seems like he's had several people do it. I don't know that there's a specific guy that does color with him. I don't know. Maybe I'll drive over there Saturday and help him out. I've done color before.
4: Yeah. Absolutely.
3: Anyway. In the meantime, last night, Braves, big win. I know you're a Phillies fan, you know, so you really are filling in for Daniel on that end.
4: I am. It was an amazing ninth inning. I got to give lots of props

0: look, this is as a Braves fan, I mean, this was a shot in the arm. We really needed that, especially since the Phillies are in Seattle and they lost their second game in a row after winning 9 in a row. They lost 4-1 to the Mariners, and the guy that has basically disappeared for them all year, he stepped up the last couple of games, Cal Raleigh.
1: He did. Hard to believe. Last year was the anniversary, 1 year, that he hit his 50th home run.
0: Yeah.
1: Which was, you know, just out of this world. And less 2 days ago, I think he had maybe 14 home runs. Comes in. Phillies are what the doctor ordered him. 4 home runs in the last 2 games.
0: Yeah, absolutely. Meanwhile, Bryce Elder, we got the Dr. Hyde version of, actually the Jekyll version of Bryce Elder last night. I mean, he gave up 3 runs, but for Bryce Elder pitching against the Dodgers, I mean, look, I would have taken that right out of the gate. 6 innings pitched, he gave up 8 hits, no walks. That's the big number for Bryce Elder. He had 5 strikeouts through 98 pitches. Look, you know, again, he got us through 6 innings, able to get us to Dylan Lee, who gave up 1 hit but no runs in 1 inning of work, and then Dylan Dodd, I mean, actually ended up getting the win, because the Braves scored in the 9th while he was the pitcher of record, and then Iglesias got his 28th save.
1: Yeah, and you know, you said it was a shot in the arm, man. To me, it was a punch in the face.
0: Right.
1: Phillies won 9 in a row,
0: right?
1: What happened? You know, the Chicago beat them, like, what was it, like 19-2 on Sunday? I'm like, man, we're going to win our 4th straight series. You know, here we are 2 days later. The Phillies have about scored 13-3.
0: Yeah.
1: And that 3 games is now 4.5 again. So,
0: well, look, the Phillies still have 7 games with the Braves. I mean, as long as they stay within 3 to 5 games, I mean, they've got a real shot, especially with 4 in a row at home.
1: Yeah. Well, I got to adjust my expectations. I mean, we really should be a wild card team. And, you know, the Braves haven't fared too well against the Phillies in the playoffs in the past. So,
0: well, they haven't fared too well against anybody except for 2020 and 2021. So, I mean, remember, the Braves, the only time the Braves have won a playoff series this century is in 2001 when they beat Houston in the divisional series. And then when they beat, who was it in 2020? Who'd they beat to get to the Dodgers? The Marlins, maybe? I can't remember. But, yeah, I think it was a Marlins. But 2020 and 2021 are the only years in this century that the Braves have won a playoff series.
1: Well, you know,
0: trust
1: in my mind.
0: Ask me how I know.
1: How do you know?
0: Because I've painfully sat through all of them. And the other problem is, most of them, they've lost the deciding game at home.
1: That's crazy.
0: I did a rant about that about 3 years ago when we first started the show.
1: Now, young Josh can't relate, but, you know, as we get older, Steve, can't you close your eyes? And I'm thinking, wasn't it just yesterday you had Glavin, Smoltz, Maddox, angry out there?
0: Look, and that's part of the pain, because there we had 3 Cy Young winners, and we won one World Series in a strike-shortened year. So, you know, all that, hey, you won 14 division titles. So what? It's like you got 14 dates and didn't get another one, you know, right. After the first one, you know? So, look, and I'm not saying Bobby Cox was a bad manager, but he was an excellent regular season manager, and then he'd get to the playoffs, and I don't know. I mean, he couldn't get us through the first round, and that was a lot of frustration for me. You know, I mean, look, the Phillies have won just as many World Series as the Braves this century. But you know who else they've won just as many as? The Yankees.
1: Yeah.
0: You know, with that payroll. But, yeah, you asked about those pitchers. Look, it was fun during the regular season. But Maddox would – I mean, you can go back and look. Maddox was not good in the playoffs. I mean, he would allow 3-4 runs almost every time he pitched. You know, so – was he great? Sure. But I really wish they could have gotten one more. We should have gotten the 96 World Series. That one, you want to talk about haunting my dreams. The 96 World Series where we were up 2-0 coming back home and lost 4 in a row. I mean, that was unacceptable. And so I just wish that group had just won one more World Series.
1: Yeah, no, absolutely.
0: But after they got swept by the Yankees in 99... They didn't make it back to the NLCS until 2020.
1: Yeah.

0: you look back at some athletes, you have football, you look at somebody, a great quarterback, awesome career, never made it.
1: Dan Marino. I mean, he played in the Super Bowl, what, his first season? And then never made it back. You know, so it's just weird how, you know, you get these guys that are super talented, but yet somehow they can't get their team over the line.
0: You know, I know you don't want to hear this, but, you know, me being a diehard Eagles fan, you know, always getting into it with the Cowboys, you got Dak Prescott. You know, people want to talk about how great a quarterback Dak Prescott is. I don't know. Does he have what?
1: Why wouldn't I want to hear that? You know, why wouldn't I want to? I'm not a Mississippi State fan. Not a Cowboys fan.
0: I mean, how many playoff victories does he have? I mean, he's never been in the championship.
1: I don't
0: or the
1: know.
0: Super Bowl or...
1: Josh, has Dak Prescott won a playoff game?
2: I feel like he's definitely won at least one.
1: I want to say that, yeah, they won like a divisional game.
2: Yeah, they won like they definitely probably won like a divisional game. I remember his rookie year. Because I was a huge Ezekiel Elliott fan because I'm an Ohio State fan. And,
1: that's right.
2: You know, and they had a magical rookie year and still went into Green Bay. And Aaron Rodgers did what Aaron Rodgers does and, sent them home packing with a long ball to Jared Cook. And I remember that day. That was the only time I can ever say I was a Cowboy. I was rooting for the Cowboys. That and the Dez Bryant catch are the only two times
1: what
2: I ever rooted for
1: the
2: Cowboys.
1: What year was the Dez Bryant non-catch?
2: I feel like I was in middle school.
1: To the ground catch. Yeah, I remember that well. Look, I'm not a Cowboys fan necessarily, but I was pulling for them in that game.
2: Right, exactly. And I thought it was a catch at the time. I remember it being
1: everybody did.
2: Exactly, everybody did. And now I can say it isn't.
1: Everybody that wasn't pulling for the back.
2: Exactly. Now I can say that it isn't because if the ball touches the ground, okay, it's not a catch yet. But at the same time, Dak Prescott is still a guy who plays really well. To me, he plays really good football. And despite whether you hate the Cowboys or not, I think he plays some really good football.
0: Oh, he does. Yeah. But at the end of the the day, they're watching the playoffs on TV. So
2: right,
0: and that's a good thing. So I cannot think of any instance in my life where I would ever root for the Cowboys, even when they had Herschel Walker back in the day. And I mean, I love Herschel Walker.
1: Yeah, but the Cowboys were terrible when they had Herschel Walker. There's a reason they made that trade. It's because they had nothing. But Minnesota, I'm sorry, Aaron buzzes in the room. Minnesota, you know, I mean, it's gone down as one of the worst trades of all time. Oh, well, great for Dallas. But Herschel, I really wish he would have – first off, I wish he would have played his senior year.
0: Oh, sure.
1: Because I think Georgia wins the national championship if he comes back. But second off, I wish he could have gone into the regular NFL draft and actually gone anywhere else but Dallas, because Dallas was just terrible.
0: I mean, for a while there, and, you know, you would never do this as a fan, but adding, I guess, his USFL numbers and his NFL numbers, he had, like, the most yards for scrimmage, I think. And, you know, I'm sure that's
1: He's in, like, the top 5 or top 10 still rushing yards of all time if you add those together. He's still pretty high on the NFL list, and a lot of people, you know, don't know that. You know, they think he was a bust, but he actually had a lot of yards.
0: I mean, he could return kickoffs, punts, you know, catch the ball, run the ball.
1: Catch out of the backfield, absolutely. So real quick before we go to break, you're an Eagles fan. I mean, what is Jalen Hurts' status in Philadelphia? I mean, I know Philadelphia fans could be a little different. He won him a Super Bowl. I mean, is he statue worthy, or are they ready to run him out of town?
0: Yeah, you know, I wouldn't say statue worthy. Definitely not, you know, wanting to run him out of town. I mean, here's a guy who's really, even looking at the stats, has had a great start to his career. He's been very successful in the big games. I mean, this guy has showed up in the two Super Bowls he's played in.
1: Right.
0: I think we're, you know, this whole A.J. Brown, everything, you know, he left the quarterback. Yeah, now we're ready for the year. I'm a Jalen fan, and I think he's going to continue to be successful.
1: Gotcha. All right. Well, we're up against a break, and I'm going to have to get out of here because I've got to take my daughter to a softball game. But Joe and Josh are going to handle the next 15 minutes, Aaron as well, and then they'll handle hour two. So stay with us.
0: Go Ace.
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5: Welcome back into Creekside Sports. Coming to you live from beautiful downtown Macon in the Autobahn Studios. It is... Yeah, we're here 1 to 3 every day. Aaron Buzza here with you. I've got Joe. I've got Josh. Steve, obviously, on the road again, like Willie Nelson said, on the way to a softball game. So with that said, it was great to hear from Coach Taylor. Mercer, obviously, coming in to this weekend, week zero, hosting the FCS Kickoff Classic on ESPN. As Steve said, tune in right here to... streamthecreek.com. Take your headphones with you. Don't be rude. Just put in one earbud. But have that along for the ride so you can listen to that broadcast while you're there at Five Star Stadium. But, guys, are you going?
6: Yeah, well...
5: You're going to be there, right?
6: We're out there, Josh? Supporting the Bears, absolutely. You know, when did this happen? Where, do you remember when we were younger? Yeah, we would... So ESPN national coverage, we just turn the volume down and we could listen to Rick Cameron or, in the case of Bulldogs, you know, Larry Munson. And then they kind of started playing with time and stuff, you know, and now the game is like 10 seconds ahead or, you know, what's that all about, you know?
5: I can speculate that it's internet-based streaming and the way information is transferred, but I can very definitively say my grandpa would be livid if he were watching the Milwaukee Brewers, listening to the radio, and it didn't match up exactly with what was being broadcast on the TV. So I'm right there with you. I would say listening to Rick from the comfort of Five Star Stadium is the way to go. There's insights that the broadcast team is going to provide you that you probably don't know right off the top of your head, so you're going to get a fuller experience. I think that is really the only way to go.
6: So, in other words, probably go to the game and just close your eyes. Just let, yeah, you know, since it won't be like synced and everything, right?
5: If you're at the game, you can close your eyes. If you're in your car listening, don't close your eyes. That's a bad idea and probably not legal.
6: It's funny. So, we watch all our Eagles games right down here at the Brick. We're making Georgiadelphia. And, you know, we have different setups of the TV. We got a big screen there in the back, if you know the Brick. So we're watching the game. We kind of walk to the bar, and some of those TVs seem like they're 5-10 seconds ahead. You know, so I walk on. I go, you know what? He's going to score a touchdown on this play. Sure enough, You know? And at that point, they've been drinking a little. Nobody's like, hey, you

0: found that out in the front. Oh, man, I'm just...
1: 25 steps away, our living room TV and the TV in the kitchen don't sync. And so if I'm watching something on the living room TV, Scotty Scheffler sinks a long putt or something like that, I'll walk into the kitchen and just say to Crystal, hey, watch this. Or vice versa. If she's in there and I see it ahead in the kitchen, I'll walk into the living room and I'll go, hey, check this out.
0: Do you wear like the big hat? You know, it's like the... It's that guy...
1: Karnak?
0: Yeah,
1: Karnak exactly. Magnificent? No. Not a big hat guy. I'm a hat guy, not a big hat guy.
0: You know, I was thinking the beauty, Aaron, and you and I are, is that I can put a hat on and, you know, do a bunch of stuff, and I'll take it off, and my hair's not messed up.
1: That's a good reason why I have the head shaved the way I do. It's because I didn't want to mess up my head. Didn't want to mess up the hair.
0: No bedhead?
1: Nope. Never have to worry about it.
0: Nah, what about you, Josh?
2: It's a tough thing. When I have my hair braided down like I do now, it's easier, but even then, you don't want anything getting caught and pulling it out and making it look a little frayed. But when I have my hair all the way out, I can't even put a hat on. Like, I'll get a size 8 fitted cap from Lids or something like that, and I can't put it on. Like, it's almost like you ever see football players put the helmet on, they'll be like, how do you get that on? It's easy, but it's a helmet because a helmet's so thick. It has the shell and everything. But when you get a regular fitted hat, like, I need something custom made when I have my hair all the way out.
0: When you're going to the barber, hair guy, how long is that going to be? I know, like, I'll go in 15 minutes later, you know, I'm leaving.
2: See, so what I have is I get the sides. There's a front right here. Sometimes you can get this, sometimes you can't. Is what's called a front taper. So all of that in general, it should take, depending on the barber you go to and how attentive they are, instead of taking breaks in between, it'll probably be somewhere between 30 minutes, mainly 45 minutes to an hour, really, is usually a normal time for a regular haircut for me. Okay. Even when I have my hair out or anything, I don't get the top shaved up or anything or shaped up. But for the most part, just fading this right here and all these around, it doesn't take too long. It doesn't take too long.
1: This has nothing to do with sports, but it continues the barbershop conversation, and there is a sports angle to this. I used to go to a barbershop that was, I don't know, 2.5 blocks from my house. So I'd walk down there, and it was one of those barbershops where you don't make an appointment.
2: Right.
1: Old school, had the little twirly thing out front, and they had the razor and everything like that. So you were getting a full cut, full experience. You could get your face shaved if you wanted to. And on a Saturday morning, you could go in, and if you weren't one of the first two or three people through the door, you might wait an hour.
0: Right.
1: So there were a couple of times where I'd go, just, hey, honey, I'm going to go get my hair cut. I'd come back 2.5 hours later, and Crystal would say, what on earth happened to you? Like, where'd you go? And I said, I was down at the barbershop. But it was great because you're just talking. You're having the conversation. They always had a game on if it was post 11 o'clock Central Time because you've got college football kicking off. So everybody's just talking about the game. You're talking about sports. It's like this, and you're getting a haircut. So kind of ruled.
0: It did. I do have one question, though. At the barbershops, there was that glass jar of blue where they put the combs
2: Barbicide.
0: In and stuff.
2: Barbicide, yeah. And,
0: kind of reminds me, you know, go into the old bathrooms and there'd be like the cloth you'd pull down and kind of roll around. You're thinking, is this really clean? What's going on here?
2: That's usually what keeps everything sanitary in that bar. Like, that Barbicide stuff is strong. My dad, he became a barber from YouTube University. No real certification, wow. But he used to teach. But Barbicide, all of those, he started giving me my own clippers because when I went to my first college, we didn't have any barbers that could cut my hair because it was an area that was predominantly, that looked different than me. So I had to learn how to cut my own hair. And part of it was every time you cut, you spray down with the Barbicide or you spray down with the clipper cleaner. And it's strong. Like, if you get that near your nose, your eyes, something like that, you're burning yourself. That's like, that's real deal cleaning solution. That's like the equivalent to bleach.
1: Wow. How often does that stuff get changed out, do you think?
2: I would think at least every day. At least every day, I would think every couple of hours. Maybe like 6 hours, 12 hours. I think it.
0: I guess the word right there, though, that I'm concerned about is think.
2: Yeah.
1: Wait.

0: It's on us now to report back to the group chat how often that gets changed out next time one of us goes to the barber.
1: Exactly.
0: Ask that question just because now we're all curious. And listeners are curious, so we'll report back too. Yeah. But let's talk week zero. I don't know how we got off on that tangent either. But let's talk week zero.
1: That's the best part of it. Let's talk week zero. TCU, North Carolina in Dublin. Bill Belichick is going into year two at North Carolina after a 4-8 season. And people are saying the novelty is over. The Bill Belichick experience is in his second year, and it's time for wins and losses, especially in the year, in the era of the transfer portal. You could bring guys in and out, and now he's named his quarterback starter Billy Edwards, transfer from Maryland, a guy I watched. He was a really big locker room guy from what I've heard and what I've seen, like on the Instagram and stuff. Teammates really loved him, and he could play when he came in for some cleanup time in Maryland. Sat behind Talia Tagovailoa, Tua's little brother. He sat behind the starter now, Malik Washington, who is younger than him, but Malik Washington is a standout kid. So what do you guys think of this North Carolina team? What do you see, and as they go into a new look TCU team?
0: I don't want to get too far afield on the Bill Belichick era, the Bill Belichick experience, but it also, but part of that sort of filters into what I think about this year. I just feel like a guy like Sonny Dykes at TCU, a guy like Matt Campbell at Penn State, somebody like Kirby Smart, they're more plugged into this game. It's different. Yeah, you want to try to run a professional locker room, but it's different in the college game, especially with the transfer portal, especially with all of the NIL things. You can't control as much as you can control. And it would have been an interesting conversation to really take a tangent with Coach Taylor, but with guys who are coming in new, potentially year after year after year, And you mentioned a guy, you know, coming from a FCS school to an FBS school after freshman season with 12 catches and 200 yards. It's new every year for you. And so your game plan has to change. You can't just come in and say, I'm Bill Belichick. This is how we run our defense. This is how we run the offense, because this is won me 7 Super Bowls. I don't think that sort of message is as resonant in the college game, and you're old enough that maybe you're not finding new ways because you're so set in stone. And
1: that the kids have to buy in.
0: And those new and those old ways that Bill Belichick has done have been successful.
1: Right.
0: So it's not to diminish his ability as a coach. I think it's just a different sort of mentality, a different sort of mindset.
1: Right.
2: Absolutely. And I can't get in Bill Belichick's head, but having that opportunity to go to college, I mean, he wanted a different opportunity. I'm sure he would have jumped in an NFL, you know, head coaching job, you know, so he goes there and it's just, you know, a whole different thing that he hasn't experienced before. I mean, that's a tough jump, I would say, for like a young coach, you know, to go from the pros to college, let alone, you know, somebody who is older. You know, kind of at the almost could have been at the end of his coaching career.
0: Mm-hmm.
2: And it just became a media circus, you know, throwing his young girlfriend and everything else. And, you know, even what banning New England Patriot coaches, you know, or scouts.
0: Yeah.
2: I mean, what is this all about?
0: I think he really has to probably have a successful season. And I don't mean you win 7 games and lose 6. I think you've got to go 9-3, 9-4. You've got to make a bowl game. Or North Carolina's going to say, this doesn't work because this didn't work with Mack Brown.
1: Right.
0: And so we traded Mack Brown, who was arguably more successful, not maybe in his second run at North Carolina, but why did we trade Mack Brown for somebody who's winning us 3 games, 4 games a year? That's not how we want to operate.
1: Exactly, because you jump into that upside of what Bill Belichick, in theory, has to offer. But the college game is a different game. In the NFL, he kind of more resembled a little bit of a college coach because he was harder on guys. He was yelling at guys. He was cutting them and going. And the hard part is, you can be a little tougher on these guys, but these kids still have to buy in. You still have to be personable. You can't just be

0: stoic old Bill Belichick who puts his cutoff sweatshirt on and goes in the meeting and doesn't talk. When you get in the locker room, you have to be the guy that's personable. In houses, kissing hands and shaking. No, I was about to say kissing hands and shaking babies. Kissing babies and shaking hands.
1: Yeah, you don't want
0: to
1: do that.
0: Exactly. And eating mom's pot roast. So, I mean, you have to change the way you do things when you come to this level.
1: We're going
0: to
1: talk more about changing how we do things and some of the recent news as it relates to college football as we start Hour 2 in just a moment.
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8: Hi, this is Wes Griffith from the Mayhem Group. This is a very special year for us because the Rookery, born July 1st, 1976, is celebrating 50 years. The previous year, the Macon Mall opened, which changed the face of downtown virtually overnight. Original owners, Sandy Taylor, Jewett Tucker, and Ralph Skipper, had quite the challenge ahead, but they would persevere as downtown began to shutter its windows. The Rookery became a community gathering place, ground zero for nightlife. Many local musicians would play at stage, and some famous ones too, like Widespread Panic in 87. In 98, local musicians came together at the Rookery to celebrate the life of Braxton Tate Bragg, and Bragg Jam was born. In 2009, in the middle of a recession, me, my wife Betsy, and our partner Chad Evans purchased the Rookery from longtime owner Jim Keith. In hindsight, we were gambling on the Rookery to defy the odds once again. We freshened her up a bit, leaned into a more family-friendly atmosphere, rolled out a new menu, and before long, the Rookery took flight once again. Those early years were a magical time. The Rookery and downtown were in lockstep as the city center began to blossom. After several years, we got so busy that we were able to expand into the old Thorpe's building. Come check out the Thorpe's storefront where we've wrapped the windows with our story. Many people tell us they had their first date at the Rookery and share memories of gathering there with friends and family. Many of them have signed their names on the Rook's hallowed walls. We've been blessed with support from this community beyond our wildest dreams. It's all of you that came down to get an almond burger, some onion rings, or a Jimmy Carter shake that made it all possible. So from us to the entire community, thank you for making the Rookery what it is today. We hope you guys will come down and celebrate with us. It's been a pleasure to serve you, and we hope to see you again soon.
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11: Let's talk about your likes and dislikes. 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
11: What?
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11: I'm not putting milk
12: just
11: steak.
12: 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Just
11: I'm going to put steak.
12: Steak and then don't put steak. Combo. Put milk steak. She'll know what it is.
11: No, she won't know what it is, she'll Charlie. Know Nobody what knows is. What that is. No. Okay, all right. What's your favorite hobby?
12: Magnets.
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14: And now, back to Creekside Sports. Daniel Shirley and Steve Norris.
1: Well, I am neither Daniel Shirley, nor Steve Norris. It's Aaron Buzza here with you, with Joe Finkelstein. Hour 2 of Creekside Sports. Welcome in. And Joe, I've got to apologize to our listeners.

0: I said during my show, Lunch with Lane, 11 to 1 every day right here on the Creek, that you weren't going to hear my voice. But here I am because Steve had to go, and so get a second helping of me. How about that?
1: I think the people out there love that.
0: I hope so.
1: They do.
0: Maybe
1: they
0: not
1: do.
0: After a few hot takes this hour.
1: Are you still the voice of the video, making the, overview
0: the,
1: video?
0: The make and welcome video in the visitor center. Yes, I am.
1: Okay. Didn't you say at one point they were going to put that into some different languages as
0: well? We do have it in different languages. I didn't know there would be a quiz, Joe. 6 different languages, perhaps?
1: Okay.
0: Everything from Spanish, French, German, several others. Japanese is one of them. But yeah, if you're in town or interested in what Macon has to offer, come on in. Check out the welcome video in the visitor center. It's about 4.5 minutes long. And these golden pipes welcome you in.
1: And I'm assuming all the other languages are you as well, right?
0: Not even remotely. No. No, it doesn't even sound like me, which is good.
1: Well, you know me and my alter ego, AI Joe. You know, I'll plug in 11 Labs or one of those AI little apps, and I could speak any language I want.
0: I do not. I could, but I do not. I'm not that smart. I'm not a smart man, Jenny. Let's go back to Belichick for a second and sort of wrap that up. The thing I said to you during the break was anybody who's coaching, I say this respectfully, wired a little bit differently. The old John Gruden, get in at 3:47 a.m. and you're the last one out of the building every day, and you're grinding tape and installing offenses and defenses, and now you're managing players and egos and trying to be on top of what's happening in the locker room and NIL deals and all of that sort of thing. That's a lot. It's a grind. And I don't know. I guess my question is, what does Belichick have to prove? I know what he has to prove this season at North Carolina, but what did he have to prove going to North Carolina?
1: Well, I think that's the thing right there. Really had nothing to prove. And he took this on. I don't know if he knew everything involved or what it was going to look like. Now, you know, he's coming off the, 4-8 last year? And you start thinking, is he in this still because, you know, he wants this, or is, you know, the ego, he doesn't want to go out, you know, 4-8. So, I mean, there's that pressure, you know, internal pressure. He's got to put a good team on the field. He's got to have a good record.
0: They're playing in Dublin against TCU, TCU team that was 9-4 last year, successful. They've had history of being successful, playing up to and into the national championship game. If you're Belichick and you lose, do you just hang out in Dublin and have a Guinness or four?
1: Find a Ted Lasso.
0: There you go. Yep, he's the next head coach of a soccer team, a different football team. Let's talk through some of these other games that are happening this weekend as we get ready for the nightcap. Your Mercer Bears kicking off at 7 o'clock at Five Star Stadium, again, on ESPN. You can listen right here, wherever you are, at streamthecreek.com. Parents of players, alumni, welcome back, welcome in. We're glad to have you along for the ride as you tune in at streamthecreek.com. But whether you're there or not, that's sort of the nightcap. But there's some other games that are happening earlier in the day, too.
1: I mean, here's an interesting one. You've got North Carolina State at Virginia, which is a conference game. Week zero, you know. Usually they get a couple teams to beat up on before you have to start playing conference games. So somebody's going to start 0-1. You know how, like, they have the little standings? You got your overall and your conference standings.
0: Mm-hmm.
1: Your conference standings usually don't even move for, like, you know, 3-4, you know, whatever.
0: I think it's an interesting way to do it. I mean, you see some of the major teams kicking off with big games, non-conference games. You know, your Miami plays Alabama, or you know, Georgia might go play. I got to think about what team isn't in the SEC anymore. Georgia plays, for instance, USC some year. Those are big matchups. They're built for TV. They're great challenges for those teams. It is really interesting to have a conference game in week zero, and then you go back into that regular early season schedule where

0: you probably won't play a conference game until week four. Right.
1: Now there could be a little explanation for this if ChatGPT is got it right on. This game was originally scheduled to be played in Rio de Janeiro, so it would have been the first FBS game played in South America.
0: Hmm.
1: The game has subsequently been moved to Charlottesville. So
0: one interesting note that I think is an advantage for teams like Mercer or any of these other teams we're talking about playing in week zero, you get an extra bye week. So there is one more built-in off week during the season, which I think is great. As you get further into your conference season, you can get healthy. You can gear up for some of those tougher conference games where conferences are scheduling larger matchups, rivalry matchups later in the year. And so you do have that opportunity. So that is a nice advantage for teams that are opening this weekend instead of waiting until week one.
1: Oh, absolutely. How about this game, Jacksonville State at North Dakota State? Why is this unique?
0: I know, but why don't you tell us?
1: Well, I'm going to say that Mercer's not going to have to worry about North Dakota State in the playoffs
0: anymore. That's
1: true.
0: Very true. North Dakota State making the jump from FCS to FBS this year. And let me tell you something that you probably don't know, Joe, but could have potentially guessed because you know my Midwest upbringing. I have been to the Fargo Dome. I've been in the Fargo Dome. It is not a great place for opposing teams to play. It's loud. It's not the greatest space, but it works really well for a home field advantage. And so getting them out of the FCS is fantastic for your teams like a Mercer, or going back to where I was previously, a Northern Iowa or things like that. I mean, you still have your major powerhouses, South Dakota State. Shout out to my buddy Justin Sell, the AD there. Montana State, South Dakota. There are still teams in the Midwest that are strong. There are teams out west, teams out east. Obviously here in the Southeast, Mercer being a strong powerhouse. But I think there's probably a lot of teams celebrating the fact that they won't have to go through Fargo at any point.
1: Yeah. So what's the Fargo Dome like? I mean, I you hear that and you're like, oh, wow, that's kind of like, I don't know. Is it high tech? That's new. You don't get to play in the cold. It's this probably amazing place in the middle of nowhere.
0: It's part of that. I mean, look, if you've ever been to Fargo in November, Charles has talked about being in Brookings, South Dakota for a playoff game that Mercer played against South Dakota State and being as cold as he's ever been. It can be colder. I mean, it was cold during that game. I don't remember exactly what the air temperature was, but there's no wind block in Fargo. It's wind just whipping through there. So if it's, I don't know, let's say 15 degrees in mid-November and you've got a 20 mile an hour wind, you're not going to get fans to come out.
1: Right.
0: And so it's not high tech. I'm certain in the dating myself, 30 years since when I visited North Dakota State as a potential college that I was going to go to now, a lot has changed. They've probably done some renovations and things like that, but it's cavernous. It wasn't at the time well lit. Even the last time I saw it on TV, it's not necessarily the highest tech looking place, but it sits there. It is in the middle of nowhere. It's part of this North Dakota State, to be fair, is a beautiful campus. And it's something that the community can rally around because they don't have professional sports. They're driving to Minneapolis to see a football game. And to be fair, the Vikings, you know, have been less professional than North Dakota State have been over the last 20 years or so too. So, you know, it is a community supported college and university. It's a community supported football team. And like you said, glad to see them out of FCS now.
1: FCS. Yeah. I'm wondering, you know, down south, we're maybe a bit spoiled. We go to whether it be Georgia or Tech or Mercer, you know, most of the season, you know, we're, I would say, you know, maybe in a sweatshirt. You know, Mercer's got a great deal with the bands. They have like a whole family experience before the games mm-hmm. and stuff.

0: You know, sometimes the game might be even secondary to some people. What's it like as a football fan? Are they different, you know, up in Montana, North Dakota, South Dakota?
1: I don't think from a overall passion for the game perspective there's any difference. I mean, a football fan is a football fan. They're passionate about their team. You don't see the same sort of tailgate experience. Obviously, the weather sort of forces you into, I just have to wear four layers of jackets instead of my best University of Georgia polo or my best University of Georgia t-shirt or my best Mercer polo or even hoodie if it gets into cooler temperatures in October or early November for playoff games. I mean, these are diehard passionate fans, and that's no different than anywhere else you're going to go when you've got the fan base that's bought in. Before we take a look at a few more of these games, we're going to take another break here. We'll come back. We'll talk some more Week Zero, and we're also going to hit some breaking news from Daniel's other employer, The Athletic. Something just crossed our phone, both of our phones, and we'll bring you some breaking news and talk about that in just a little bit. Stay tuned. It's more Creekside Sports on the way.
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1: Welcome back into Creekside Sports on your Wednesday, August 26, 2026. Aaron Buzza and Joe Finkelstein here with you, rounding out hour two with the two of us, talking about week zero. And as I said before the break, we did get some breaking news that came through courtesy of The Athletic. So we'll talk about that in a little bit too. Golf-centric. So, stay tuned for that. But I want to talk, Joe, about another of these Week Zero football games, because it's football. Woo! It's back.
0: It is. And I know a lot of people out there are waiting to watch the New Mexico State at Florida State contest.
1: I think that there are people interested in watching that game for maybe different reasons. Certainly, you've got your New Mexico State alumni and student body. You've got the FSU alumni and student body. But I think, larger picture, I think there's a lot of folks wondering

0: where Mike Norvell is going to end up, because he has not, coming off the one season that he had, he's not been successful at all. And so he had a tremendous buyout in his contract. So it couldn't be as easy as we're going to fire him and move on. They had to keep him on just from a financial standpoint. But can they bounce back after a 5-7 season last year?
1: I mean, you got to do something to bring that team back. I mean, you know, they were a powerhouse for years, you know, and they're kind of, I don't want to say floundering, flip-flopping, you know, a few years ago when, I guess, Georgia, they played in the, what was it, the Orange Bowl, or, you know, it's just been mediocrity at best. And they used to be probably for a while there, the most successful team in Florida, you know, now Miami and way above them.
0: I told you that there's a joke here, and I can't take credit for this joke, so this is not my joke. But did you know that Mike Norvell spells his last name with 7 L's? Because they went 5-7. 7 losses, 7 L's. Mike Norvell. Every week after they lose, I tell Crystal, you know that Mike Norvell spells his name now with
1: 5 L's. 6 L's.
0: But yeah, I think they really need to get back to power. And one of the questions you'd asked is, does beating New Mexico State do anything to quiet any concerns that Florida State has going into the season? No, probably not.
1: No, not at all. I mean, how many, you know, losing seasons can you have until, you know, rebuilding stops being the explanation, right?
0: Well, I think, and to be fair to Mike Norvell, decent enough coach, seems to be a good guy, but like Belichick, you know, younger than Belichick, of course, but maybe just hasn't figured out the new normal, and recruiting is different, and finding the players is different, and he's losing players and not replacing them with the quality players that he needs, but you've got just absolutely fertile recruiting ground in the Southeast. And you would think that somebody walking into somebody's living room or kitchen saying to the player and to mom and dad, this is Florida State University. When Bobby Bowden did that, that carried some gravitas. And Norvell just doesn't have that. And it'll take probably 9 wins to get back to that, and probably 9 wins a couple of years in a row.
1: Do you have any idea, like, how big that recruiting team, coaches, you know, because you would think, you know, these guys, the head coaches, you know, the face of the program, but it seems like the guys in the trenches doing the recruiting, watching a guy play since he was in sixth grade or whatever.
0: I don't know. I know it changes from school to school. There's ways to do it. And anymore, you're getting information sent to you.
1: Right.
0: You're not necessarily going to Friday night football games and driving all over the place watching a player play. But a school like North Dakota State from the FCS or Mercer from the FCS, the staff is smaller, the budget is smaller, and so you don't necessarily have the same sort of resources, same sort of personnel that an FSU or a Texas or a Georgia would have to not only gather information, but then process information that comes your way.
1: Right. Sure. Sure. You know, and then excuse me.
0: I think the other interesting thing, and I would love to sit down and just have a brutally honest conversation, probably one that isn't recorded, isn't on the mic.
1: Yeah.
0: You know, but sit down with any coach, beer in hand, and say, what are you looking for? If a guy sends you his tape, I know that obviously there are certain things you can see. You can see physical traits and skills and that sort of thing. But there are tapes that you're probably getting where, you know, a guy is playing against subpar talent. You know, high school talent is going to vary from district to district, from area to area. How do you look at

0: going back a number of years, if you're LSU recruiting Justin Jefferson or Ja'Marr Chase, how do you see them and not chalk some of the success that they had, some of the skill that you see, quote unquote, up to, well, Justin Jefferson is really, really good, but he's playing against a kid who's 5'8 and probably can't outrun his mother. That I'd be really curious to know how you process that information most effectively.
1: Oh, absolutely. So what you're saying, you might have a kid in high school who's playing against some incredible talent who's good. He's got good numbers and stuff. And you're kind of weighing that in against some kid who's like got astronomical numbers who, you know, yeah. So that's interesting.
0: Or a kid who seemingly is good enough, but he's coming from a program that maybe isn't as successful, but he's playing against really good talent.
1: Right.
0: You know, an offensive lineman, defensive lineman. Plus, I'm sure there are certain things that you can look for on a tape with training, with understanding
1: right.
0: that you and I are never going to have, even if a coach sat us down and went through the coach's clicker and said, look at this right here. They're going to see something that we just can't because we don't have that background knowledge.
1: No, absolutely. You got Jefferson or something lining up between, a line that is nowhere near as talented as, you know, the kid in the next, county over. And you got to account for that because, you know, Jefferson's a beast. But, you know, you might not be seeing all the opportunity he would be getting. And I guess that's what's happening now, too. You're seeing high school kids, right, you know, mm-hmm. entering the NIL and transferring to other high schools and stuff.
0: Before we close out our college football conversation and move on to golf, I do want to ask you about your thoughts on the SEC and Big Ten saying no to kids, men, coming back after signing with an NFL team. Going through a game or two of preseason, going through preseason practice, they have signed a professional contract, they're being cut, and then wanted to come back because they still had eligibility. I think it's the right move to say no.
1: I think it is too. And I will say, though, that David Hale, if you got to listen to him yesterday, he brought up some good points. So first off, this class that left right now kind of got screwed in a way because the five-year thing, they didn't know, you know, about that. Mm-hmm. So they went ahead and whether they signed like as an undrafted free agent and stuff and realized that they can come back for the fifth year. So I think a little compassion might be, you know, in place. There's certain rules out there that, you know, teams will accept or fight against. It's like, it's just the Wild West of like rules and stuff. But it's been real interesting that, yeah, the Big Ten and now the SEC said if, you know, you've been involved somehow with the NBA, WNBA, NFL, you know, you're not welcome back into our conference and stuff. So I think my thoughts have changed a little bit. We used to be like, yeah, no way they can't come back. But, you know, you look at these other guys who are getting that maybe that fifth year and that opportunity. And if they would have known about it, they would have too. So
0: I think the interesting consideration that maybe makes me lean more toward, yes, this is the right decision. You were a professional. Now you're coming back, twofold. One, there is still that idea of college football is amateur. College basketball, amateur. We know they're not. They can get the professional deals that are richer than any deal you and I are going to get with the NIL. But this close to the season, I wouldn't have a problem with a guy declaring for the draft or gal, NBA, NBA, right. WNBA, NFL, college baseball, any of them being undrafted, or you were drafted in the third round, you thought you were going to be drafted in the high second round, and saying right then and there, I'm going to go back to college. Because right now you're a week away or days away from kickoff that impacts players on the team currently.
1: Absolutely.
0: Too, which is an unfair position to put, you know, if a tight end's coming back because he got cut from two different NFL teams, but Lane Kiffin wants to sign him, what does that do to the starting tight end who was there at LSU?
1: I think
0: that's a terrible situation.
1: I think so too. You know, the chemistry and all of that, but you know what? That's on the coach and the school too.
0: Yeah.
1: You know, so is it this big advantage they're going to get? You know, are they, you know, kind of selling their soul, you know, to have that opportunity? You know, I don't know. But it is interesting that I think the SEC vote was

0: Unanimous, so.
1: And I think probably for a good reason, because I think it opens up a Pandora's box that you can't then ever go back and close, or even try to close. We'll take a break here. We'll come back. We're going to talk about LIV Golf. Breaking news on the golf front coming up in just a little bit. This is Creekside Sports. Stick around.
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7: 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And now, back to Creekside Sports. 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
1: 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Daniel, glad you're listening at streamthecreek.com. And if you want to be like Daniel Shirley, A, be a Braves fan, B, tune in at streamthecreek.com wherever you are on the Big Blue Marble. So, Joe, as we were, it was while you were talking to Coach Taylor in hour one, I had breaking news pop up on my watch and awkwardly showed you my watch because it hadn't come up yet on my phone. But The Athletic and now other sources are reporting that LIV Golf laying off the majority of its workforce, which is probably not terribly shocking breaking news.
0: No. Surprise?
1: I don't think so at all, because it with the now I mean this with all due respect to my co-host here. I think both Joe and I are way out of our depth on private investment funds and Saudi Arabia's private investment funds. But as I understand it, the Saudi Arabian private investment fund had indicated that it was going to end its relationship with LIV Golf. They'd put in $6 billion with a B dollars Bringing in golf.

0: use that.
1: No, it didn't say on either of the reports that I read. And it didn't give a specific timeline either. One of the interesting things is in the statement that was released, both from The Athletic and the article that we were reading on the Golf Channel, it said that there is suggestion that has been made that Live 2.0 could come back, and they need investors, and they're trying to figure out where that investment comes from. And one of the notes that I thought was interesting is, do the players come back to Live Golf 2.0 or stick with Live Golf or however you want to phrase it as equity partners? So you're saying to John Rahm, you're saying to Bryson DeChambeau, those are the two big names in Live Golf right now. We want you to forego some of the money that you could earn or that we're going to give you, and you can help own this. I'm not sure how I feel about that either, but those guys are sort of blowing in the wind too, because they've been told that they can't come back to the PGA. They're not welcome back at this point. And so, there's other golf tours that they can play, but there have been schedule conflicts and there have been penalties that have been imparted on those players because they couldn't necessarily meet the same number of the correct number of tournaments that this other tour wants them to play. It's the DG World Tour. And so where do these guys go? They can play in the majors by invitation, but they can't show up to the Arnold Palmer Classic or the John Deere Classic or whatever your random tournament is on whatever weekend. And so you've got guys now being told, A, you have limited earning power because you can't go back to the PGA. Maybe you can play in this DG World Tour, but the purses aren't as large as what the PGA Tour has now bolstered their purses to. And you're being limited by Live 2.0 because you're going to have a stake in this. Right. Instead of $1 million, Joe, I'm going to give you $250,000 and $750,000 worth of stock in Live 2.0. I don't know that that's going to fly with these guys.
0: You know, so the Saudi Arabia's public investment fund, you say dried up, they're not doing that. And what would give anybody even a glimmer of hope that this is going to be profitable and that they're going to, you know, get money back? So you're right. These guys who are kind of caught right now in the crosshairs, I what's next? Does somebody else come out? You say, you know, the other league that's out there that they might look at?
1: Look up what was the name of it for sure. Moved on to a different story. So I got to go back to it. But it's just an interesting situation because, again, I don't have billions of dollars to make an investment, but I just wonder if somebody is willing to take a flyer, make an investment, even if it's 2.0, because clearly with $6 billion up front, it wasn't as successful. DP World Tour is what it's called, not DG. But you don't necessarily have proof of concept. It wasn't so successful that somebody's going to come in and say, yes, I want to buy that. Hey, you're the Lakers. You just sold 10 months ago, but we want to come in and buy you because we see the success of what this can be for an investment. Somebody's got to have all kinds of money. And
0: this idea, you know, how are you going to tweak it? What are you going to do differently? Why is it going to be successful now? And it wasn't.
1: And I think the biggest issue, without going too far afield into greater governmental and societal issues, but I think the biggest issue that Liv ran into is where that $6 billion came from. The Saudi Arabian Public Investment Fund, where's that money coming from? On the backs of whom? And so there was a concern there as guys were moving from the PGA

0: tour and other European tours and things like that to go play, they're taking money that isn't necessarily the most straight up. I mean, there's the term sports washing. But unless you've got another funding source where they're printing money, because it's not that the Saudi investment fund dried up, it's still there. They're just saying this hasn't been good for us. And so you didn't necessarily see LIV get onto major networks. And the tournaments were odd. They had teams and they were playing in shorts, which is, the shorts thing doesn't bother me a bit. And the format is interesting, but at 10 a.m. on a Thursday, I'm not necessarily tuning in because they're playing in wherever, Zurich, because that's where they can find the golf course where they can play. The last one was in Indianapolis, so sure. But I have no idea where I could have found it on TV. Even if I'd wanted to watch it, I don't know where to find it. And so that, I think, if LIV 2.0 exists, you almost have to start at a different place where it's not, can we get Phil Mickelson? Can we get Dustin Johnson? Can we get Bryson DeChambeau? It's more, here's where our distribution looks like. Here's where the advertising revenue can come in, because that's what ultimately supports. Here's what our sponsor is. I was watching the BMW Classic over the weekend, and the head of North American BMW was in the booth with Jim Nantz, talking about golf, but also talking about BMW. I would love to know what BMW pays for the sponsorship rights for that particular tournament. But that's the sort of business relationship you need, because at some point, as we see now, $6 billion dries up. As weird as that sounds to say, because if you gave me $6 billion, it would never go away. I would have a lot of money left each and every day for every single day of my life. What's yeah, but that was breaking news that came through this afternoon. So it'll be interesting to see, especially as we get into the weekend with the PGA Tour Championship happening in Atlanta this weekend, the final match or final tournament as they play for the FedEx Cup just up the road in Atlanta. Great opportunity if you're so inclined to go up and walk along and watch golf. It's no Augusta, Georgia, but you're going to see some good competition. But that will be, I'm sure, part of the conversation a lot with what's happening up in Atlanta this week.
1: A lot of good sports this weekend, huh? Got
0: Absolutely.
1: football,
0: Yeah,
1: golf.
0: lot to look forward to. We'll talk about that, and we'll close out the show on a, I'm going to call it this, Joe, a special Creekside Sports on your Wednesday. Stick around for that. We'll be right back.
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3: 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We're ready to rock this month at the Robbins Financial Capital Theater. 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
7: 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Pre-game starts at 6 o'clock, kickoff 7 o'clock, and if you're going to Five Star Stadium, pop in the earbud, put your phone at streamthecreek.com, and listen in to the broadcast that you will find, because we are the exclusive home of your Mercer football Bears, two-time defending SoCon champions. And you heard it in the commercial. Go see Connor Smith, 5 o'clock, the football concert series. Connor Smith and Micah Fletcher. Micah's at 4 o'clock. Connor's at 5 o'clock. If you've not been to that Mercer concert series and the festivities around Blackfield, well worth it. Show up early. It's a lot of fun. Bring the whole family. And it's a great way to have a new tailgate experience. You're not just standing in a parking lot cooking up dogs and brats and that sort of thing. This is fun. So get on out to Five Star Stadium and Mercer University earlier on Saturday and just make a day of it.
9: Oh, absolutely. Hey, so before you got to talk about your Vikings, you know, Kyler Murray and all, what about the Twins? I think, you know, they're still in wild card contention, right?
7: In the hunt. They're three games out of the wild card right now. I didn't have high hopes for the Twins coming into the season just because injury always seems to be an issue. Lost the number one starter for the season before the season even started. And then injury to pitcher Joe Ryan, who has been subject of trade talks for the last couple of years, that bit him earlier in the year. So that made the start of the season a little bit harder. And then Byron Buxton, Georgia man, he's been hurt off and on too. And so they just haven't had consistency. And I was concerned about pitching depth, especially because we traded our closer last year to your Philadelphia Phillies. I didn't have high hopes. They're under 500 right now, but still three games out of the wild card. So theoretically you can make a run and maybe they will. That's always fun to just keep tabs on them. And I'm not watching every game because there's other shows to watch, Joe, in the evenings, other things to do. But yeah, I don't necessarily see them doing anything in the playoffs, even if they make it.
9: So I have a question for you.
7: Ask away.
9: How many major league stadiums have you been to personally?
7: I'm going to have to count on the air now. You tell me and then I'll count. 1, 2, 3.
9: I know I've been to Veterans Stadium many times. Shea. I've never been to Citi Field. I guess that's where the Mets play right now. But Shea Stadium, one of the ugliest.

0: just looking stadiums out there with these crazy colors. Yankee Stadium for sure, but not the new Yankee Stadium. He used to love to sit in the bleachers. We'd take the D train out there to the Bronx and sit out there. Guys like just insulting players on the other team. It was great. I remember going to a game, and literally the starting outfielders in that game were young Ken Griffey Jr. and a Deion Sanders for the Yankees.
1: Wow.
0: I remember Deion made a diving catch. It took him 5 minutes to get all the jewelry back in his.
1: I've been to the old Metrodome, rest in the most peace Metrodome. Obviously, then you've got U.S. Bank Stadium in Minneapolis where the Twins play. Been to both Wrigley and I'm going to call it Comiskey. It's now Rate Field. The old Detroit Tiger Stadium. Jacobs Field when it was Jacobs Field in Cleveland. Fenway, Truist, of course, Coors, and whatever it is in San Francisco now, Oracle, I think. I've seen the Angels play at home. I've been in the old, what I don't even know what it's called now in Houston, the old Enron. It was Tropicana at the time. Didn't see a game there, but I got a chance to take a tour there. And here's one for you. Not a baseball. Well, no, it was a baseball stadium at the time. Skydome in Toronto.
0: Okay.
1: Oh, also I saw the Expos play in Montreal.
0: At Jarry Park or Olympic Stadium?
1: At Olympic Stadium.
0: Man, I would love to go to Jarry Park. I don't know if you're old enough to remember Jarry Park. I think right now it's a tennis center. They converted it.
1: The fun thing was at Skydome, we were kids. My brother and I were kids. So, of course, it's cool to have lunch at the Hard Rock Cafe. So we had Hard Rock Cafe lunch at Skydome and watched the Toronto Argonauts play. And who was on the Toronto Argonauts at the time?
0: Doug Flutie.
1: Rocket Ishmael.
0: Rocket Ishmael.
1: Coming out of Notre Dame.
0: And I'm not going to ask you to name them all, but guess, you know, how many minor league stadiums have you been to?
1: Probably a dozen, maybe more. You know, and it's interesting because it's, did I go for a baseball game or did I go for an event that happened to be held, a concert or something like that?
0: At the stadium.
1: And doing what I do for Visit Macon, you know, and in the tourism world and elsewhere that I've been to, a lot of times you'll go to a conference or something like that and they said, opening reception is at X stadium where the Wisconsin Woodchucks play and we're going to have a band there and dinner and they put up tables on the infield and things like that. So does that classify as going to the stadium?
0: No.
1: Let's say a dozen.
0: That's the ball game.
1: Let's say a dozen.
0: I'll tell you, last year I took Will, my oldest, we took a little road trip to Montgomery to see the Biscuits play. And they were actually playing the Braves single-A team, which I'm totally going to a double-A team, which I'm totally going to blow right now. Columbus, the Braves. Oh, the Cliff.
1: I'm staring at you like you stared at me
0: I want to
1: during
0: say
1: the Live Golf conversation.
0: I want to say Clinkstone. Anyway, you know, I've been to Rome and to see the Braves up there, you know, single-A. But I really like – have you ever been to Montgomery?
1: No, I haven't. But I've wanted to go see a Biscuits game. That sounds like so much fun.
0: Nice stadium. Really was cool.
1: Yeah, I think – look, as much fun as it is – oh, PNC Park in Pittsburgh. Been there too. As much fun as it is to see a game at a major league stadium, because I'm a baseball fan, that's awesome. And then being able to then look back and say, yes, I saw the Expos play at that terrible stadium, Olympic Stadium. But I think going to a minor league game is so much more entertaining because there's so much more happening and it feels like you're closer to the game. It feels like much more of an experience than what you can get unless you're paying high dollar for really, really, really premium seats at a major league stadium.
0: No, I agree. Except when your team is hot, your pro team, the Twins or the Phillies or whatever, and you're at that stadium and there's nothing better. But yeah, on an average day, you know, absolutely right. And, you know, even going out, getting to see, you know, the Bacon come out and play.
1: For sure.
0: You know, that's an opportunity that a lot of town cities don't have.
1: One of the interesting things as we look at Major League Baseball and talking about the Twins in the wild card position, saw a discussion at the end of last week as it sets up right now in the American League. And with all due respect to Daniel and Steve talking Braves and you Phillies and things like that, the American League is where my team is, and so

0: I pay a little more attention to the AL. But as it sets up right now, the Yankees and the Red Sox would play in the first round of the wild card. And the winner of that matchup plays a division winner, which kind of sucks, to be honest with you. And I think it's actually, let me look here. I'm looking at the overall standings. I think they would end up playing Tampa as the number one seed, which if I'm Tampa, I'm thinking, I want to play the worst of the wild card. I don't want to play the best of the wild card, but just the way the baseball seeding works, it just doesn't necessarily make sense that that would be the matchup. And frankly, as a fan, I don't want to see two straight rounds of AL East teams playing against one another in the playoffs.
1: I got you. I still have no concept of how Tampa, you know, is like one of the best teams. I mean, it was like their stadium roof caved in. They're playing at, what, the Yankees?
0: Minor League Park.
1: And all of a sudden, they're like legitimate.
0: It's amazing that they continue to find the talent that they find and grow the talent through their farm system that they're able to grow. And you get guys who come through that system, homegrown talent, who then go on to bigger and better things because they can, and they can be pieces in trades later. But a guy like David Price years ago, was AL Cy Young Award winner, but came up through that system and wasn't necessarily the most highly thought of prospect.
1: Yeah, oh, yeah, there are a lot of to me, it's almost like a second, Division One college football, but kind of like that lower tier. And these guys are moving on to greener pastures.
0: Yeah, it's a lot of fun to see a team like that. And we talked about TCU making the college football national championship a couple of years ago. That's the same sort of thing because it's not your traditional powerhouse, and it is kind of fun to see that David versus Goliath atmosphere.
1: So let me ask you right now, Indiana, for real? What are they going to do this year? I mean, they came from nowhere, right?
0: I was just telling you that betting odds were just released, or the newest betting odds were released, and Indiana is the fourth best odds to win the college football national championship. They're plus 800. And that, I don't know. I mean, I respect Kurt Cignetti a lot. I think he's a great coach. Obviously, he has proven himself over the course of time, really polished up that dime last year and put it back in the vending machine and got himself something really special. I just don't know that it's replicable, because there are certain instances where you can be caught off guard to a certain extent. Other teams in the conference, other teams in the nation aren't ready for what they're going to see. Well, now they've got tape. Now they've got an understanding of how that team operates. And so it will be really interesting to see how well they can fare against a Penn State, an Ohio State, teams like that that are ready for that action and year in and year out ready for that action.
1: I mean, here's a student body that's used to, you know, watching basketball, and all of a sudden you're going to football games.
0: Yeah. Yeah, absolutely. It's fun because we're right in the thick of it, or almost in the thick of it, but it feels like we're right in the thick of it because football kicks off this week. And so plenty of opportunity over the next couple of days. I know you'll be in a couple of times the rest of this week, hanging out with Steve as Daniel is on his way to Las Vegas. Thank you so much, Joe, for being here. And we'll look forward to listening in tomorrow and Friday with you in. Steve will be back tomorrow, and you can tune in right here to Creekside Sports on 100.9 The Creek every day, Monday through Friday, from 1 o'clock to 3 o'clock. And they will talk to you tomorrow.

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1: Oh, trust me, you guys are going to be big. That song is so perfect. I'm telling you, that's like an anthem, like a southern toe tapper, to say the least, man. On a hugeometer, it's going to break the needle.
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1: Gallery West is a look at American music history through the camera lens of Kirk West. As a young music photographer in Chicago, Kirk captured some of the last living blues legends, Willie Dixon, Albert King, Etta James, B.B. King, and many more. He shot iconic images of James Brown, Bob Marley, Bruce Springsteen, the Rolling Stones, and the Grateful Dead. His photos of Johnny Cash, Waylon Jennings, Willie Nelson, and Merle Haggard are outlaw classics, but Kirk's camera also captured the journey of the Allman Brothers Band for nearly four decades. Government Mule was birthed at his and Kirsten's home at the Big House. He took our very first photo and many more after that. I'm Warren Haynes, and if you're a music fan, I highly recommend you check out Gallery West, open Tuesday through Saturday from 11 to 5, and located at 447 3rd Street in downtown Macon.
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0: Chuck, it's Marvin. Your cousin, Marvin Barry. 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

0: Hi, this is Chuck Lavelle. 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
2: Hi, this is Wes Griffith from the Moonhammer Group. This is a very special year for us because the Rookery, born July 1st, 1976, is celebrating 50 years. The previous year, the Make 'Em All opened, which changed the face of downtown virtually overnight. Original owners, Sandy Taylor, Jewett Tucker, and Ralph Skipper, had quite the challenge ahead, but they would persevere as downtown began to shutter its windows. The Rookery became a community gathering place, ground zero for nightlife. Many local musicians would play its stage, and some famous ones too, like Widespread Panic in 87. In 98, local musicians came together at the Rookery to celebrate the life of Braxton Tate Bragg, and Bragg Jam was born. In 2009, in the middle of a recession, me, my wife Betsy, and our partner Chad Evans purchased the Rookery from longtime owner Jim Key. In hindsight, we were gambling on the Rookery to defy the odds once again. We freshened her up a bit, leaned into a more family-friendly atmosphere, rolled out a new menu, and before long, the Rookery took flight once again. Those early years were a magical time. The Rookery and downtown were in lockstep as the city center began to blossom. After several years, we got so busy that we were able to expand into the old Thorpe's building. Come check out the Thorpe's storefront where we've wrapped the windows with our story. Many people tell us they had their first date at the Rookery and share memories of gathering there with friends and family. Many of them have signed their names on the Rook's hallowed walls. We've been blessed with support from this community beyond our wildest dreams. It's all of you that came down to get an almond burger, some onion rings, or a Jimmy Carter shake that made it all possible. So from us to the entire community, thank you for making the Rookery what it is today. We hope you guys will come down and celebrate with us. It's been a pleasure to serve you, and we hope to see you again soon.
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3: 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I'm Scott Mitchell.
4: And I'm Ashley Doolin.
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3: I mean, words can't even express how much I missed you, Ashley Doolin. I mean, to be in the same room with you recording the show again, I mean, it literally just fills my heart with joy.

0: Scott, I have missed your face. I have missed your voice. I have missed your hugs. And while we're not quite there yet, hopefully we're going to be getting there.
1: And I am so glad that we are doing this particular show today, because as many of y'all know, several years ago when we started Deconstructing Divas, our very first diva that we chose to do was the patron saint of all divas, Dolly Parton. So on today's show, we are going to finally do a follow-up show on Dolly.
0: Because even through a pandemic, a quarantine, the world basically falling apart around us, Dolly has stayed busy, she has stayed relevant, and she has stayed true.
1: And she's released new music, for God's sake.
0: And more coming.
1: Yes.
0: Because you all, I'm just going to give you a spoiler, we will have a holly jolly Dolly of a Christmas.
1: Yes, we will. On today's show, we are going to look at songs that Dolly has put out over the years that may not have gotten as much radio play as some of the ones that you know. We want to introduce you to a side of Dolly you might not have seen before.
0: Deconstructing Divas is brought to you by Wesleyan College, First for Women,
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0: Welcome back to Deconstructing Divas. I'm Scott Mitchell.
1: And I'm Ashley Doolin.
0: And on today's show, we are looking at Dolly Parton.
1: The world has been looking at Dolly Parton, especially here in the very recent. So I found a funny meme, and I actually shared it on Deconstructing Divas' Facebook page, and I'll be sharing it again. These are things that you can still do, Scott, while social distancing. Tumble out of bed. Stumble to the kitchen. Pour yourself a cup of ambition. Yawn. Stretch. Try to come to life.
0: Dolly is helping us get through this pandemic.
1: She really is. And, you know, during the entire quarantine, I've had to, you know, I'm just going to be honest. Working from home, pajamas.
0: Yeah.
1: Sweats. Yoga pants.
0: Same.
1: Messy hair. No makeup. Living my best messy life.
0: Same. I mean, I live in flip-flops and jogging pants now. I mean, jogging shorts. That's about it.
1: And when you think of Dolly, I mean, you think of this iconic painted lady,
0: right. Done
1: up beauty queen. Yep. And, you know, two-day sweatpants and stained t-shirts, they just aren't going to cut it for her. During the entire quarantine, Dolly has still gotten up. She has still gotten ready. In an interview with People magazine, she revealed that she was still sporting her full glam during self-isolation. She said, "I always say the only way I'd be caught without makeup is if a radio fell into the bathtub and electrocuted me." She said it's so important because she doesn't want someone to see her and be disappointed. I don't know that many people have, like, seen her. But Dolly, we still see you.
0: Right. And Ashley, you know, our first song that we chose today comes from a time in Dolly's life where, believe it or not, there was a time when this happened, when it seemed like Dolly's career was sliding into an irreversible decline. I can't even imagine that there was a time when that was true.
1: I can't imagine a life without Dolly.
0: Well, at this time, she knew that she had to reconnect with her audiences. She knew that she had to do something that was different for her. And she decided on a bluegrass album.
1: And honestly, all she did was just go back to her roots.
0: Right.
1: Her Appalachian roots.
0: She recorded the album The Grass is Blue, which won her the Grammy Award that year for Best Bluegrass Album. And it gave us this beautiful song, The Grass is Blue. Let's hear Dolly Parton singing The Grass is Blue from the album of the same name.

0: you know, I stumbled across a selfie that Dolly had taken during this time, Scott, with a piece of paper that she had written, hashtag, I stay home for you. And, you know, that's something that Dolly does because she considers us more than just fans. We're her friends. And she stays at home to make sure that we're okay.
1: Dolly has always been this shining example for everyone. Dolly has always been the person that you can kind of look up to figure out, like, what am I supposed to be doing in this moment? Do whatever the heck Dolly's doing, right? There was even a hashtag a while back, you know, the WWJD, what would Jesus do? Dolly even put out a series kind of hashtags like WWDD, what would Dolly do?
0: I'll tell you what Dolly would do. Dolly would support her friends. She would support local businesses, small businesses. She would support wearing masks, washing your hands.
1: In 1998, Dolly released the LP Hungry Again. On this album, she took one of the most beloved songs of all time, Amazing Grace, and she rewrote the lyrics for it. This congregational choir singing behind her as she shares the lyrics, the greatest gift, the gift of life, the gift of love divine. You hear this song and you think, how could a song this beautiful be made even more beautiful? And then you find out that Dolly is going to sing the song at the memorial service for her great friend, Tammy Wynette. When Dolly sang the song at the Ryman Auditorium, it was one of the most beautiful moments in country music history. Let's hear Dolly singing Shine On from her 1998 LP, Hungry Again.
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0: My Blue Tears is a song that Dolly has performed many, many times and actually put it on several of her albums. It has backup vocals from two of her favorite fellow musicians, Emmylou Harris and Linda Ronstadt.
1: I mean, wow. This is really one of those songs that only hardcore Dolly fans know.
0: And I really wonder why that is. The song has so many aspects of it that bring you back and make you remember things from your childhood. When you listen to this song, it kind of brings back that Carter Family feel.
1: Yeah.
0: You know, it's that. Oh.
1: It's that sunshine, bluebirds. It is. It's just that old time feeling.
0: It's one of my favorites of hers, and I can't wait to share it with y'all now. Let's listen to My Blue Tears. Here's Dolly, Emmylou, and Linda.
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0: Ashley, when Dolly put out the album Little Sparrow in 2001, I swear to goodness, it is one of my favorite albums that she has ever done.
1: There are so many, so many amazing songs on this album.
0: I could listen to it start to finish, start to finish, start to finish. She did everything on that album from covering Collective Soul's Shine, which we're going to listen to in a minute, to Cole Porter, I Get a Kick Out of You. On the Cole Porter song, there is this instrumental, like a minute and 9 seconds, I think, beautiful instrumental, good old guitar, and God, it's beautiful. Let's hear Dolly singing Cole Porter's I Get a Kick Out of You from her 2001 album, Little Sparrow. 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

0: Actually, we just mentioned Dolly recorded Collective Soul's Shine for her 2001 album, Little Sparrow. I honestly don't know if there's a better remake of a song than she did on this. She completely reinvented the song and made it Dolly's.
1: It's better.
0: I can't. It is better.
1: It's better.
0: It is better.
1: And you know, we were listening to it earlier this week in the kitchen. I was playing it while I was cooking supper. And, you know, it made my husband stop in his tracks. He hadn't heard it.
0: Oh, it's so good. And in the video, when Dolly sings the part, Heaven Let Your Light Shine Down. And in the video, she's like looking up to the heavens. And I mean, it gives it a whole entirely different feeling. When I listen to the Collective Soul version, I hear it,
1: right?
0: But I don't hear it.
1: Yeah,
0: you hear it. When I listen to Dolly's, yep, you'll hear all every lyric to that song. It is a beautiful song.
1: It's gorgeous,
0: and it needed a storyteller like Dolly.
1: Yeah, it did, and that is something that she is. She is the queen of storytelling.
0: Let's hear Dolly Parton singing.

0: When we come back, we're going to talk about Dolly's $1 million pledge to the coronavirus vaccine, her coronavirus poem, and a song promising brighter days.
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1: Welcome back to Deconstructing Divas. I'm Scott Mitchell.
0: And I'm Ashley Doolin.
1: And we are so super excited to be back with y'all. Finally.
0: Finally.
1: It has literally seemed like an eternity, Ashley.
0: And you know, I kind of want to thank Dolly for that. Because Dolly is one of the few that has really put her money where her mouth is. You know, in April of this year, she pledged $1 million to the coronavirus vaccine research.
1: And this is nothing new for Dolly.
0: It's not.
1: Throughout the years, she has always given to great causes. You know, she's done the Imagination Library where she's given, I can't even tell you how many books.
0: Yeah. She pledges $500 for every senior in her hometown that graduates high school. Just really, you know, improving that graduation rate.
1: Right.
0: She wrote on her Instagram page, and I'm going to butcher this doctor's name, so I'm going to go ahead and apologize to him. Dolly wrote, "My longtime friend, Dr. Najee Abumrad, who's been involved in research at Vanderbilt for many years, informed me that they were making some exciting advancements towards that research of the coronavirus for a cure. I am making a donation of $1 million to Vanderbilt towards that research and to encourage people that can afford it to make donations." Another way that she is fighting this whole pandemic, bored children. I mean, our kids have been at home. These kids have been away from their friends, away from activities, birthday parties. I mean, their lives have just have stopped, basically. Dolly launched Good Night with Dolly, a bedtime story series on YouTube, beginning with a reading of The Little Engine That Could. Dolly said that she hoped that this series would become a welcome distraction during this time of unrest, and also to, you know, hopefully inspire a love of reading, a love of books for these kids. So Dolly has been tucking us all in at night, and then she penned a poem for those of us who were tired of staying at home. As written by Dolly, "This too shall pass as all things will. If the virus don't kill us, the staying home will. The kids are bored and restless. They scream and yell and squawk. And the teens and tweens are just

0: plain mean. They bite your bleeping head off. And all those loving couples that were once so sweet and cozy, now they fight like cats and dogs, like Donald and Nancy Pelosi. Lord, get us back to school and get us back to work and get us back out of this goddang home before someone gets hurt. And Lord, please find a vaccination in the form of a shot or a pill, because if this virus don't kill us, the staying at home will. God bless her.
1: Actually, another great song that should have been a hit came off of, most people know the song off of her 1974 album, Jolene. And the only reason they know the song is because it was right before I Will Always Love You. And if you remember back then, you didn't have the options we have today of skipping over things.
0: Right.
1: You had to listen to it.
0: Yep. Now, that's not always such a bad thing.
1: Right? And so the song I'm talking about is Early Morning Breeze. She also included this song on her album, Coat of Many Colors. And it is a beautiful, beautiful song. Let's hear Dolly singing Early Morning Breeze from her 1974 album, Jolene. 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

0: tells us the story from the perspective of the mistress, so hopelessly in love with her stolen man that she helps him keep their affair a secret. Let's hear Dolly giving us the perspective from the other woman. Here's Cologne from Dolly's 2008 album, Backwards Barbie.
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0: Scott, we had to talk about the latest Dolly controversy in today's show. I don't want to dwindle too long on it, but we have to talk about it.
1: Oh, I'm here for all of that, Ashley.
0: Just this month, August 2020, in an interview with Billboard, Dolly expressed her support for Black Lives Matter, saying that while she hasn't participated in any marches this summer, you know, she is trying to stay safe. She supports the protest movement and its push for racial justice. Dolly is quoted saying, "I understand people having to make themselves known and felt and seen. And of course, Black Lives Matter. Do we think our little white asses are the only ones that matter? No." You know, Dolly has always tried to make it right if there was a wrong. And 2 years ago, she renamed her restaurant in Pigeon Forge, the Dixie Stampede Dinner Show. I mean, I've never been, but I mean, everybody kind of knows what it is. It's right. An open arena. There's horses. You eat food with your hands. It is what it is. But she said again that she was guilty of innocent ignorance and she would never dream of hurting anybody on purpose. When they said Dixie was

0: was an offensive word, she thought, I don't want to offend anyone. And so 2 years ago, you know, she fixed that problem. We're just going to call it the stampede, she said. And as soon as you realize that something is a problem, you should fix it. Holly said, don't be a dumbass. That's where my heart is.
1: And I want y'all to head over to our Facebook page right now and check out Dolly's version of Cat Stevens' Peace Train. I'm going to put on Facebook the Junior Vasquez 13-minute arena anthem version of this song. I'm telling y'all, this will be the best 13 minutes of your life. It is truly how I spent most of my 20s celebrating Sunday morning church. Not in a particular church, but in a nightclub. Gosh, so I have to tell you, back in the 90s, I would go to New York and go to Twilo and go to Arena and go to these huge nightclubs just to hear Junior Vasquez spin. He was one of my favorite DJs. I can't tell you how perfect he did on this song, mixing this. It has Ladysmith Black Mambazo doing vocals in the background, and then Dolly's beautiful little angelic voice singing the lyrics to Cat Stevens' hit. So y'all head on over and take a listen to Junior Vasquez Arena Anthem mix of Dolly Parton's Peace Train on our Facebook page. Back here on the show live, we are going to hear Dolly singing this gorgeous Tex-Mex border classic, Before the Next Teardrop Falls. It's probably most famously known as a hit by Freddie Fender in the 60s.
0: Oh my God, I love him.
1: It became this crossover pop country Spanish-English hit, and
0: Dolly's voice just does it right.
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0: Ashley, earlier this year, Dolly had probably one of the biggest crossover opportunities of her career when she teamed up with Galantis, who is a huge electronic dance production right now. I mean, they are just huge on the dance floor. And here comes Dolly. You know, it's like, Dolly's like, I want to sing with y'all, you know? And they put out the song Faith for their third studio album, Church. A lot of people will remember the lyrics to this song from John Hiatt's 1987, Have a Little Faith in Me.
1: Oh, yeah.
0: There is no better time than right now for us to hear lyrics like this.
1: We have to keep the faith.
0: We do. And we need people like Dolly reminding us. One thing I love about Dolly Parton is that she finds what is popular right now and figures out how to add her voice to that to keep herself relevant.
1: Mm-hmm.
0: Is it singing Cat Stevens disco songs on the dance club floor? Like, what is it? What is it? Dolly sees the opportunity and she goes for it. I think that she did that exceptionally well with the song.
1: Well, let's listen to Dolly.
0: Here's Dolly Parton and Galantis with Faith from the 2020 album Church. 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

0: Ashley, when Dolly released this new song back in May.
1: I already have goosebumps.
0: She did it again.
1: Mm-hmm.
0: Dolly finds times in our lives when we need to hear her voice, when we need to be uplifted.
1: When we need to have that hope, that comfort.
0: Yes, carried through. And she gives it to us. She did it on this song that she released. And I cannot wait to hear more new music coming from her. The song is When Life is Good Again. She tells us her hope for what it's going to be like when life is good again.
1: Yeah, she starts it off with just a series of promises that she intends to keep once the pandemic is over. Being a better friend, being more thoughtful of others, which, I mean, I don't know how Dolly can get any better.
0: And then she tells us that we've been brought to our knees, that this has not been the best time for us. But it will pass, and things will be new, and things will be different, and things that needed to change may change. And you know, we've talked about this, Ashley, and like 2020 has been a year where a lot of people are like, I can't wait for things to get back to normal. And I hope that things never get back to normal. I hope that 2020 is the year that we get 2020 vision.
1: Right.
0: That we get
1: our eyes are open
0: straight. You know, that we get to realize that a lot of the ways that we have been doing things weren't right.
1: We've taken so much for granted.
0: Right. And maybe things weren't working. And just because things were working for you doesn't mean they were working mm-hmm. for everyone. And I mean, I don't know how much more our eyes can be open than they have been this year to the injustices that are happening right here in our community and around our world.
1: Truth.
0: And we have the ability to make those changes. And thank you, Dolly, for reminding us of that. Thank you for making changes when you knew you needed to make changes. And we can't wait to see what the future holds.
1: Absolutely.
0: Let's hear Dolly Parton singing
1: When Life is Good Again.
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0: We want to thank everyone for listening in to our first show back, Divas 2.0. We can't wait to bring you so many other great female singers, songwriters, these women that just, they deserve more than 1 hour. Deconstructing Divas is brought to you by Wesleyan College First for Women
1: and Travis Jean Emporium.

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Welcome to Local Load-In on 100.9 The Creek, an hour of original independent music made right here in Middle Georgia. I'm your host, Justin Cutway, and this show is all about celebrating the artists, the songs, and the sound that makes our local music community unique. None of this would be possible without the legendary Ingleside Village Pizza, home of the decadent Ultimate Village Pizza. Tonight I've got a little new, a little old, a little hip, a little hop, a little rock, and a little roll. Up first, a throwback to one of my absolute favorite songs from one of my favorite Macon groups of all time. Here's One Battle from The Liability.

With some good old-fashioned blues, that was the Kenny Ray Williams Band with Till the Day I Die. Before that, a bit of a darker and sludged-out version of the blues from Chris Izzell with Moonsnakes. This is Local Load-In on 100.9 The Creek. You can catch this next guitar slinger at Barefoot, where he and his band are sure to take you for a ride. Here's Jackson Tanner Trio with Traveler.

0: That one was Sparrow from Headlocked, whose edgy and melodic style I look forward to catching at the Hummingbird this weekend. Before that, we heard the gorgeously retro Stupid Ape from the Raspy Lemons and Start Again from exciting upstarts Gray City Limits. 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

tuned in to Loco Load-In on 100.9 The Creek. I'm Justin Cutway, and the Middle Georgia music scene still has plenty to say tonight. And thanks to Ingleside Village Pizza, you get to hear it. Let's kick off this half of the show with the title track from Tiny Wolf's newly released EP, which I suggest you listen to before catching them at Startup Studio at the end of August. Here's Remember.

from Lord DeAndre. That was Pressure. Not sure how I slept on his new album so long, but it is intense. Even with all the FCC-friendly edits I had to make, which I'm not a fan of, I think you can still get a taste of the vibes. Before that, Face from the frantic and fierce G. Monet and the passionate plea of You Could Always Paint the Roses Red from Blue. 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Up next, get lost in the easy coolness of Alaz with Some NGA.

finishing how we started with a throwback. That was the ahead of their time and insanely talented Savvy with Dilation of God's Eye. We heard from the Making Music Review before that with their version of Losing My Religion. I know, that's a cover, and I don't do that here. Except when I do. With that, another local load-in is in the books. Thanks for listening. Now go show your local band some love. I want to thank Ingleside Village Pizza and The Creek for valuing and supporting original independent music from Middle Georgia. I'm your host, Justin Cutway, and as always, I hope you heard something new, something you liked, and something to remind you that Macon has a lot to offer if you just go out there and give a listen.

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